0: it comes out of this mouth comes out of my head. That's right. That's right. I'm kidding, but you get the point. Everything. I don't even have teleprompters. If I write something down and I want to get it right, I read it from the document. I don't have teleprompters. I cannot read from a teleprompter as they scroll it down. Some of these people are great, these hosts. They can read right down the teleprompter, but most of them don't write their own statements. Most of them don't do their own research. I do it all. Not that I deserve to get a cookie for it, although I do like cookies. But most of these people get paid a bundle, and they're just sort of faces. And if their face is ugly, and their voice is stupid, and they're emotional wrecks, why are they on TV? Or radio, for that matter. I felt like my wife was murdered. Oh, my God. Rich, can you imagine that? Unbelievable. And by the way, the idiot interviewing him doesn't even object. What are you talking about? Like it's your wife was murdered. Do you realize how awful that is? Would you want to be this guy's wife if you're a woman or whatever you are? Would you be? He just said losing his job was like you're being murdered. Oh, my Lord. Go ahead, please.
1: Least expected. Not that there's any particular trigger.
0: Okay, but a trigger. Now he talks like a moron. You know what, pal? You literally attacked your bosses in a meeting that was a get-to-know meeting and talked to people about, you know, how they wanted their new mission and so forth. And you attacked your bosses. You monopolized. You hijacked the meeting. It was so bad, the guy wrote a whole letter for the world to see, and you got your ass canned. That's what happened. I don't mind people objecting to being fired and so forth and so on, but the reason he was fired was perfectly legitimate. We used to call it insubordination. I don't know what they call it anymore. Let's go to cut 16, please. Go.
2: Do you think Barry Weiss needs to be removed?
1: Oh, gosh, yes.
0: Tough question. Oh, gosh, yes, I think so. Barry Weiss should definitely be removed. Go ahead.
1: Lovely person. And her free press organization that she founded has been very successful. She's proven that. Great for her. But television's not her thing. She brings an ideology into CBS News where
0: she brings an ideology. I think he means ideology. But he brings an ideology, you know. We here, we don't have ideologies. We're experienced teleprompter readers here. We're very experienced here. That's right. We don't bring an ideology here, never. That's right, we're right down the middle. We're known for that at 60 Minutes. I want to thank Kayleigh McEnany. This went on in the 5 and people are saying, yeah, well, I like the 60. I like this Sunday. And Kayleigh says, well, you ought to watch Life, Liberty, and Levin with Mark Levin. And she waves. Hi, Mark. She's a sweetheart. We love her. I'll be right back.
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0: Oh, yeah. The new phone link system. I guess I shouldn't have deleted that, should I, Mr. Producer? Wait a minute. There it is. Hold on now. It's very cool, by the way. It's much easier to use. Just got to get the hang of things here. Bear with me. I'm a quasi-professional. What'd you say, Rich? All right. Let's do our thing here, which we shall. Bear with me. While much of the world stays silent, Mr. John Hagee has been a steadfast voice for Israel for decades. In his important new book, God's Prophetic Clock, he lays out the clear biblical timeline we're watching unfold right before our eyes. And this book tells you how Israel was reborn in a single day in 1948, just as the prophet said. Jerusalem reunited under Jewish control in 1967. Nations of the earth turning against the Jewish people. These are not random events. They are the signs from the scripture that we are approaching a critical hour. The clock is ticking. The dangers to Israel and to freedom are intensifying. 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Grab a copy of that book. It's a big deal. Hagee Ministries is a big deal. And so forth. Let's take some calls here from Levinites, conservatives, patriots. Let's go to Carrie, Las Vegas, Nevada, the great KXNT. How are you?
14: Great. How are you?
0: I'm doing... Let me look. I'm great. Thank you.
14: You got to look. I'm wondering, Trump's always been a deal maker, but this deal doesn't seem to be going through. And I'm wondering when he lost his cojones, because he's not doing anything about it. And the American people can't get back to their regular lives. And it bothers me. You know, either... Like they used to say, I'm not going to say it.
0: Yeah, or get off the pot. Yeah. Well, here's the thing. Every day it's 2 days away. We're right there. It's 3 days away. And these guys are shooting missiles and so forth and so on. And he views Israel as the problem. Israel's not the problem. They're defending themselves.
14: Right. That's all they can do. They're in a, where they're located. They're located in a, with a small country in a large area that hates them. Mm-hmm. And we need to do something or just give up and say it's all done. And why aren't we sending minesweepers that we had in World War II into the Straits of Hormuz?
0: I don't know if
14: we
0: even
14: have
0: mines
14: all the time.
0: Yeah.
14: Yeah, that's what I mean. We've gave up our advantage, you know, to the Iranians, and they're now dictating to us what we do and what we can do.
0: Well, the worst part of it is that they run to the president to complain about the Israelis, and the Israelis are yanked back. See?
14: Right, and that's not right.
0: No. All right, Carrie, you're a good man. Thank you for the call. Let's go to Steve, Miami, Oklahoma, the great KZRG. Steve, go right ahead.
15: Hey, Mr. Levin, it's a honor and a privilege to finally speak to you.
0: Thank you, sir.
15: I got a question and pardon me, I'm a little tongue-tied here, but
0: don't be worried. It's all good.
15: I would counsel Bibi Netanyahu, which I think he is a great man. I would counsel him to respectfully tell our president, which I support, to go pound sand. And he needs to go into the, and take care of, clean up that, you know, it's like a cancer, Iran is. Mm-hmm. The only way you can get rid of cancer is you have to cut it completely out. Take care mm-hmm. of it. And if it comes to, push comes to shove, I don't know if he needs some ammunition. Maybe we can set up a GoFundMe page. I don't know whether that's legal or not, but,
0: I don't know if it's legal, it'd be a lot. But here's the thing. What would anybody expect the elected prime minister of Israel to do when 11 ballistic missiles are shot at your cities by a regime that's filled with terrorists? I don't understand. Do you?
15: Well, no, and I think the problem, Trump has been a deal maker all his life. What he don't understand is, this is from a biblical, you cannot make a deal with the devil. The only one that can beat the devil is Almighty God himself. And we just, none of us human beings walking around, we don't have that power, you know?
0: Let me ask you something. If 11 ballistic missiles were shot into our country and some world leader said, don't respond, what do you think the president would tell them to do? I think he'd be dropping F-bombs everywhere, don't you?
15: Well, it would be something that we couldn't repeat on the radio, but what I would say if I was in that condition, I'd say, well, you know what? You go stick your head where the sun don't shine, and I'll take care of business, period. Mm-hmm. They'll be gone, you know?
0: But it sounded like a threat almost, and he's going on Israeli TV, one of the most left-wing television stations there, and he's saying, I just read what he said. He said that he told Bibi not to respond. Bibi decided to respond, and he told him to control it. And look, he said, we're close to another deal. We've always been close to a deal. We're close to a deal, and if Israel attacks Iran, is the way he put it, then they might be on their own. First of all, Iran has attacked Israel, and Israel responded. Hezbollah attacked Israel, and Israel responded. Hamas attacked Israel, and Israel responded. I think what we're going to succeed at doing here is getting Mr. Netanyahu defeated in the next election in October.
15: That's criminal. That would be a terrible thing to happen to the world, because I think Mr. Netanyahu has he's like the Dutch boy with his finger in the dam. He's keeping the Hun away from us, you know?
0: Yeah, sometimes I scratch my head. I just do, Steve. Thank you, my brother. You take care of yourself. All right. Let's go to Sam in Huntsville, Alabama, the great WVNN. Sam, go right ahead.
16: Hi, Mark. It's so good to get on with you.
0: Thank you, sir.
16: So, in terms of the Iran situation, I get Trump likes making deals and he wants peace. I tend to be a guy who goes, peace can happen through a lot of pressure. So, tell me, we don't know where the groups in Iran are that would be happy to work with us and want this regime gone. And what if, talk about a deal, here's the deal. We'll count up every drone you shoot out of the country and every missile you shoot out of the country. And that's, okay, every missile is 1,000 guns to groups that want Iran overthrown. And every drone is 1,000 rounds of ammunition.
0: I don't disagree with you, but here's the problem, Sam. I've been reading articles where the Mossad and the CIA were in fact beginning to arm the Kurds, who are fighters. They fought alongside us with ISIS, and now suddenly they're the bad guys too. I don't get that. And they were pulled back because Erdogan, the genocidal maniac Islamist that's destroyed Turkey's society, Ataturk had created what was a westernized type Turkey, the old Ottoman Republic, Ottoman Empire. And apparently he raised hell, and apparently, according to reports, that's why we cut them off and told them no more. Because it's been something I have never, ever understood. The last 2 months I've been saying on the air, on TV, on radio, why aren't we arming the Kurds? And if we're not going to arm the Kurds, arm the Iranians. Reagan did it, and that's how we defeated the damn Soviet Union. What is the problem? Those aren't our boots on the ground. Those are people that want to overthrow the government. I don't understand it. Can you explain it to me?
16: I am shocked that there's absolutely no group that we can work with.
0: But there are. And you know what? If there weren't, we should have helped form them, like we've done in the past under Bill Casey, who was the head of the CIA. This is something we used to do. It was one of the methodologies we would use to defeat a regime, a communist regime, a fascistic regime. But we've abandoned it. And I don't know why, unless Erdogan has that much control over the administration. The president also told Israeli TV today that there were five other countries pressuring him to tell Israel not to respond. Well, what countries were those? Wouldn't you want to know which countries those were?
16: I would definitely want to know.
0: And why does Israel give a crap? The 11 ballistic missiles were fired at her. I'm just kind of perplexed by this. Sam, thank you. Huntsville, one of my favorite towns of all time, seriously. We'll be right back.
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0: better not. All right. It's a great song, though. AMAC. Folks, history is unfolding right before our eyes. President of the United States has delivered consequential year and a half almost at this point, restoring strength at our borders, rebuilding American confidence, putting the country back on a path of common sense and constitutional principles. It's true. I believe our system, however, was built for the people. We the people. Millions and millions of us. And it's up to us to make sure we can hold on to this country, whether it's voting, whether it's speaking out, so forth. Very important. Stand up for faith and family and freedom. There's a lot to be done. You see all the pressures and all those who are trying to destroy what we love and hold dear. And that's where you come in. You should consider joining AMAC, the Association of Mature American Citizens. 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Join the Association of Mature American Citizens today. Oh, yeah. I cannot believe this show is almost over, but let's keep going. Let's see. No. Let's see. Let us go to Robert, Tallahassee, Florida, the great WFLA. Go.
1: Hello, Mark.
0: Yes, sir.
1: What I'm going to tell you is going to blow your mind.
0: All right.
1: Explanation of what Trump is doing, it doesn't make sense to the people that have watched him work. So something has changed. I think they have a target on his family or somebody, and they've convinced him that they can do it. And he's playing a game with them by telling Netanyahu not to do something that he knows for sure he's going to do it anyway. And for Netanyahu, time is of the essence. He's got 90 days left to save Israel against IRGC. So he has to destroy that group and allow the Persians to take their country back, and he can also make a deal with the Persians, oil or some financial arrangement to help repay him for the resources he's going to expend, or even take some land. So Trump has to be on the record as don't shoot, and Netanyahu has to say, thank you for your advice, Donald, but we're going to go ahead and destroy him.
0: Well, I wish that were the case, not the front part, the back part, where it's more performative than not. Netanyahu's up for an election, and the things that are being said about him by the president to the press in Israel and the press here is damaging him very, very badly back in Israel. And I can tell you that we as Americans, we're not going to want some of these left-wing or left-of-center candidates who want to be prime minister, we're not going to want them in there because they're not going to be as supportive as Netanyahu is, and they're certainly not going to be willing to take on Iran, despite their propaganda, the way Netanyahu has. So, and I think he's been a very good soldier in this war. He's worked with us. He's fought side by side with us. They provided us with enormous amount of intelligence and even technology for our weaponry and so forth. And they're the ones that have the Mossad over there determining where these people are. We don't have, you know, it's their neighborhood. We don't have this kind of intelligence. And if we think all these Arabs now are our new friends, just remember Qatar has spent $400 billion in this country trying to destroy us, brainwash our children, destroy our public schools, our colleges and universities, get involved in our sporting events and entertainment events and so forth and so on, and push the ideologies that you see in the streets, push sort of this Islamist crusade that's going on now in our country as well as Europe. These are not our friends. I mean, they may seem like our friends, but they're not our friends. And I don't know, swapping Israel for the Qatar and Saudi Arabia that was behind 9/11 and all this other stuff. We have very short memories. Very, very short memories. Robert, great call. Thank you, my friend. God bless you. God bless you. Let us go quickly. Steve, East Lyme, Connecticut, Sirius XM Satellite. How are you? Go quickly, please.
2: Thank you, Mr. Levin. I think the president is being played by Iran, that they are going to lie, you know, and stall to get as close to the midterms as they can. I think the Democrats are sending back, I have no proof of it, but I think they're sending back channel communications to get them to delay, to do anything to damage Donald Trump.
0: All right, my friend. I really appreciate your input, everybody's input as well. I'm afraid we're going to get slaughtered in the midterms if we walk away without a victory. And this regime is still active. I think a lot of people are going to say, what did we do this for? I want to salute you, the great people of America, and I'll see you tomorrow. God bless you and thank you.
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8: Advances. I'm Lisa Lucera, Fox News. Progressive Los Angeles City Council Mayor Lethia Rahman has claimed the second spot in the runoff for mayor.
9: The 44-year-old will face fellow Democrat incumbent Karen Bass, a 72-year-old former congresswoman who was first elected L.A. mayor in 2022. But Bass has faced a string of backlash over last year's deadly wildfires. A rep for Bass saying in a statement, a campaign against Nithya Rahman, who allows encampments near schools and cuts the police force, is one Mayor Bass looks forward to winning.
8: Fox's Christian Goodwin in L.A., Republican Spencer Pratt, who gained a lot of attention after attacking Mayor Bass's response to the L.A. fires, is out of the running. Israel and Iran appear to pause strikes after a weekend of battles.
10: But it's unclear if the fighting will stop for good. Iranian leaders have said any deals they make will be contingent on an end to fighting in southern Lebanon between Israel and Hezbollah. But today, the IDF continued their campaign in southern Lebanon against Iranian-backed Hezbollah, which has been launching rockets into northern Israel.
8: Fox's Max Gordon in Dubai. This comes as President Trump and Israeli Prime Minister Benjamin Netanyahu appear to be at odds over the conflict, with President Trump saying Israel could end up fighting alone if it goes back to the war with Iran. And President Trump wants the Senate to confirm his acting attorney general to the cabinet on a permanent basis.
11: The White House has officially sent the Senate the the nomination of Todd Blanche to be Attorney General. Blanche has been the acting AG since early April, following the resignation of former Attorney General Pam Bondi. Blanche was confirmed as the Deputy Attorney General last year, largely along party lines. Since his elevation, he has defended a Justice Department settlement that would have established an anti-weaponization compensation fund that has been put on hold amid bipartisan backlash.
8: Fox's Jared Halpern in Washington. 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
12: 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I'm Jason Nathanson. With the war in the Middle East possibly on pause for the moment, it appears there may be some relief when it comes to gas prices.
13: The weekend salvos between Israel and Iran spiked oil prices overnight.
14: But those overnight increases now are throttling back.
13: Analyst Patrick DeHaan with Gas Buddy says that may preserve progress made at the gas pump.
14: The national average has declined for 4 weeks straight. In the last week alone, the national average fell another 18 cents a gallon.
13: To $4.09, of course, tomorrow's another day.
14: If the strait remains closed, we still could eventually see record-setting prices. Of course, where the next turn in this story or saga goes is really anyone's best guess.
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12: Train service on the Red Line back to normal after hours of delays this morning after what some called an explosion in an electrical shaft adjacent to the Medical Center Metro Station around 7:45. Montgomery County Fire spokesperson Pete Pieringer tells 7 News.
18: But it's more appropriately described as an electrical arc. Significant.
12: He says 3 of the workers in the shaft when it happened were seriously injured and sent to hospitals to be treated for electrical burns. That's the latest news. I'm Jason Nathanson for WMAL.
19: Heads up in Northwest on Georgia Avenue. Both northbound and southbound lanes are blocked between Berry Place and Euclid Street. On 295, 395, and 695 in the district, no delays there. Now to the Beltway. Virginia side, you're good to go on the inner loop and on the outer loop. On the Maryland side, no problems on the inner loop and outer loop. On 270, from the Beltway north to Frederick, no issues on the northbound side or on the southbound side. And on Route 50, between the Beltway and the Bay Bridge, you're at speed. And now from GarageDoorRepair.com to WMAL Weather Channel forecast.
20: Tonight, increasing clouds with a low in the upper 50s. Tomorrow, mostly sunny with highs around 87.
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4: Hey, this is something we've been talking about for the last couple of weeks, but a new State Department report confirms it. A new State Department report that was commissioned by Congress as part of their duties for appropriations has a report, the State Department, Trump's State Department, says that Iran, Russia, and China and affiliated non-state actors employ anti-Semitic symbols, graffiti, threats, and online propaganda to invoke fear, outrage, and polarize societies and erode public trust. Email seeking, they said, we don't comment on congressional reports or correspondent, a State Department says. But with the rise of social media, there is a growing concern that Russia, China, and Iran are exploiting social divisions to weaken democratic societies from within. So, are we really as anti-Semitic as we portray, or are these bots and social media infecting our brains and trying to amplify and to divide us? Interesting. Who runs these things? Not me. Zuckerberg and Elon Musk and all these big boys, right, who sit at the feet of Donald Trump. They're the ones who are amplifying the hate and making it harder for us to cut a deal with Iran, China, Russia, and everybody else. It is a national security issue, one in which no one seems to be paying attention to, but they're using our own media outlets, our own social media, to sow distrust and to divide the homeland. And yet they go dine with President Trump and hang out with President Trump, and they're the ones spreading all this hate and allowing it to happen. A new State Department report. Sure, it'll make news in the next couple of days. But something we've talked about here for the last couple of months, as you see it online, it's not the United States. It's the Tokyo Rose, and we're just buying into it. Stay right there. We'll go to Bangor, Maine, and find out more about this Graham Plattner and just how much trouble are the Democrats in. We'll do that coming up here in just a minute. America at Night, back in a moment.
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4: Well, if you want to know about Maine politics, then you talk to our next guest. He is politics editor of the Bangor Daily News, and he is the gold standard when it comes to Maine and political reporting. Michael Shepherd, welcome to America at Night.
20: Hey, thank you very much for having me.
4: Maine is an interesting state. They got ranked choice voting and a couple of other odd rules that we'll get to in a second. But let's talk Graham Plattner, because everybody wants to know. And here's what's confusing as you look at this from outside of Maine. There's a whole lot of smoke, but what's true and what isn't true? What has Graham Plattner admitted to doing, and what has he been saying recently? Give us a little rundown of all of the other things he has been saying and he has admitted to with all these scandals.
20: That's a complicated question, right? How do we have to go back?
4: Let's do it this way. Let's start with the text messages, because that seemed to be the thing that sort of started all this. He did admit some things, but what did he actually admit?
20: Sure. So yeah, this started, you know, about 10 days ago with a couple of stories. The Wall Street Journal and New York Times were kind of racing on this story about him sending sexually explicit text messages to other women early in his marriage. His wife had told someone who worked for the campaign, a former state representative up here, who also featured in the October series of controversies around Graham Plattner. That was the Reddit posts and the Nazi link tattoo, right? So this was kind of almost a continuation of that. And, of course, the New York Times came out with a story earlier, last week now. Sorry, it's all running together for me at this point.
4: Sure.
20: The stories about women accusing him of toxic behavior, you know, one accusing him of physical intimidation. He's admitted to, you know, some of the things that were alleged in that story, including, you know, heavy drinking and not being the best boyfriend. He's denied the sort of more serious accusations of physical intimidation. That's, you know, yanking a former girlfriend off out of a cab, or you know, grabbing her by the shoulders. So he's denied sort of that most serious conduct, but has been pretty open with his struggles with PTSD coming out of the military, and has sort of linked that to that. So in a nutshell, that's where we stand on the Graham Plattner situation there.
4: There's also some allegations of some inappropriate texting to children. What's that rumor going around? And has he acknowledged that at all?
20: Well, that's unfounded. He had a profile on the messaging app Kik, and Kik, of course, has been it's a messaging app that has been used in sexual, you know, predation cases and things like that. But that's not, you know, there's only evidence that he had a profile on it. He had a shirtless profile picture on it, but there's no evidence that he messaged anyone who was underage or anything like that at this point.
4: Let's talk about, before all this happened, he was well in the lead of the polls. What's been the reaction to some of the voters up in Maine since this all has happened?
20: Yeah, I mean, it's been kind of what you would expect, I think, in this era, right? I mean, he's still drawing big crowds. The people who are with him are still with him. I think most Democrats in the state, when faced with the choice of Graham Plattner versus Susan Collins, fast forward to November, would probably vote for him. I think it's really about the voters in the middle, and after Tuesday, it's going to be about the voters in the middle, right? Susan Collins has always outkicked her coverage when it comes to how Republicans poll in this state, which is much more of a Democratic-leaning state than it was when she found it, certainly in 1996 when she was elected, but, you know, even just before the Trump era. So I think that the coalition around her is changing. She was able to kind of pull that race back from the brink in 2020, a race that a lot of people thought she was going to lose. She was down in every single poll and ended up beating her challenger by 9 points in a year where Joe Biden won the state by nearly that much, right? So she's proven to be a really good electoral performer. And so I think the real challenge now for Graham Plattner is, assuming he wins that nomination tomorrow, can he win the middle of that electorate that's been kind of tied to Collins in the past?
4: Yeah. Is his wife still with him?
20: Yes, sir.
4: Very much so.
20: She's been Yeah, she's been at events with him. She's made videos, like, looking at, you know, defending him here. She's all in, that's for sure.
4: Yeah. Explain ranked choice voting. Janet Mills is still on the ballot. Do they have ranked choice voting for the primaries? And what does that do? What does that do for the middle? I mean, explain that Rubik's Cube.
20: Yeah, so this is, it's obviously a primary, right? So Janet Mills is still in the race, and ranked choice voting gives you a little bit more license, right, to pick someone who might be more of a long shot. You can let that ballot string out and eventually get to the person you think is going to win. In this case, it's a three-way primary. You've got Plattner, you've got Governor Janet Mills, who suspended her campaign in April, and then we've got another candidate, actually, who was the 2024 nominee, the Democratic nominee, against Angus King. So Angus King runs on an independent line up here. So he was a long shot candidate, essentially, in that race. His name is a Democrat named David Costello, who's barely campaigned, barely raised money, has been polling around 5% or maybe less. So there was a poll out today that had Mills at about 15. Amazing that this is being polled, right? And just like everything up here, high interest. And, you know, Plattner was hanging out around, I think it was 60% or so. So he's obviously in very little danger here. I feel like even if it goes to a ranked choice count, meaning on election night he gets less than 50% of the vote. So there is, we have lots of interesting races up here that are crowded with ranked choice voting this year. This is probably the least interesting one, sort of electorally, but it's the one we're talking about here, for sure.
4: And then what's the rule where even if he wins, he can take himself off the ballot at some point this summer?
20: He can do that. I think it's pretty unlikely at that point. He'll hold all the cards. So, but yes, you can, parties can replace a candidate who drops out of the race after, for about a month after the election. So it's usually used for, you know, the legislature, right? You hold your place on the ballot and you go find someone who actually wants to run for the seat. Used a lot. There are some notable examples here of lawmakers who have been elected that way, but we've never seen that for a high office like this. So it's pretty unprecedented for to invoke those rules. It's really meant for an emergency. Someone dies or drops out or something like that.
4: Gotcha. So
20: it would really be a pretty shocking outcome, I think, at this point.
4: He's been very forthcoming with his struggles with PTSD. How long ago was that, and was drinking involved, and has he talked about his drinking, and or has he stopped drinking?
20: I don't think he certainly hasn't stopped. I mean, I've seen photos of him on the trail, but I think he has said that he struggled with alcohol, around about a decade ago. He did some tours of duty as a defense contractor as well, and reestablished himself in Maine around 2020, 21, that area. So he's been back here for a while doing what he does. He's an oyster farmer. And so, yeah, it's been, I would say, 5 to 10 years where he was kind of in that sort of period of his life.
4: Yeah. And then the other question, I guess, is Democrats, the nervous Nelly Democrats, have to be wondering if there's another shoe to drop after the election.
20: Well, that's the problem. I think, and the problem for any campaign is when people are so fearful of the next thing. And the next thing doesn't have to be itself, right, the kill shot for a campaign. It's just the sort of din of this. And is there more? And he's certainly been asked during this campaign, is there more? Is there more? Is there more? There was more, right? And again, people have their sort of level of risk aversion and their risk tolerance. And it's when you see it yourself. I think that this has not been, at least to now, right, not been bad enough to end his campaign. I think it's certainly, you talk to a lot of Democrats here, lawmakers, operatives. I mean, they may be hanging with him, but look, I think everyone thinks that this is going to be a tougher road than it was a few weeks ago against Susan Collins, who's been a real electoral titan up here.
4: Yeah, well, talk to me about how she has been able to sort of straddle that fence as an independent. She caucuses with the Republicans, and how she is able to keep winning a state that is a blue state, but they keep sending a Republican to Washington, D.C. How has she been able to do that?
20: Yeah, I mean, she's a Republican's Republican. She's in leadership, right? She's obviously one of the more moderate Republicans left in Congress, and there aren't many left, right? A lot of them have been drummed out. I mean, heck, we just saw John Cornyn drummed out. He's right. No moderate, right? Or at least you wouldn't have thought that a few years ago. So I think it's a few things with Susan Collins. Number one, she has a very loyal team of people who work here almost separate of the party, right? And if you left them to their own devices, they wouldn't even really be, affiliated with the Republican Party a lot of the time. They work with her and for her, and they have a really unique handle on the state. So I think that is one thing. I mean, they've also been able to manage the party here very well, in that she had not had a primary challenge this entire time, right? Never had a serious primary challenger who made it to Election Day. She's unopposed on this year's ballot. So she's been able to keep the party here, particularly since 2020, happy enough with her to manage the vote she's taken, like convicting Donald Trump on his final impeachment charge, right? There was an upset in local party committees, but it was mostly squashed. So again, she's one of those people, I think, that the party here is realizing increasingly that, look, this might be the only Republican we can elect statewide here. I mean, it's a state controlled by Democrats. Democrats everywhere else right now. So I think the party is kind of realizing, right, the importance of that seat and what it may look like if someone like Susan Collins isn't the candidate up there. So it's I think it's a grand bargain for the party right now.
4: Yeah, and Agnes King, the other senator, he's an independent who caucuses with the Democrats. So there's a bit of an independent streak going on up there, up in Maine.
20: Yeah, and he was a governor before that. Then he was a longtime Democrat, became an independent because we were going to nominate, the Maine Democrats were going to nominate the former governor in 1994 to run for his old seat. So, and in that election, Angus King was the independent. The former Democratic governor was the Democratic nominee, and Susan Collins was the Republican nominee. She got third place at that election. So, yeah, it's Maine's a funny state like that.
4: Yeah, Janet Mills, from all accounts, seems to be a popular Democratic governor. She decided to run for Senate, saw the popularity of this Graham Plattner, and backed out. Now, with this going on, what is she saying?
20: Yeah, not much. I mean, she's been pretty scarce since dropping out of this race in April, and I mean, she's played with it a little bit. She's come out and said, look, I'm still on the ballot, but she has not actively campaigned in any way. She has not gotten out there in the past week since these sort of new shoes have dropped on Plattner. So I think one of her last big plays in that campaign was a round of attack ads, basically saying this guy's unelectable, and whether it's now or whether it's later, the Republicans are gonna use this stuff against him. And I think her supporters are having a little bit of an "I told you so" moment. But let's face it, right? She's in this position because she didn't run a very good campaign, and he ran a better one. So you have to, I think there's a lot of factors in there. Her age, right? She would have been 79 when she took office. She would have been limited to one term. She sort of set that limit right up from the outset. So I think in the post-Joe Biden party, there was a little crack in the door because of that for someone like Graham Plattner, and he took advantage.
4: Yeah, but I mean, there's no doubt, right, that people are calling him a Democratic Trump. I don't know if that's the case, but he does have a popular streak to him, does he not?
20: Absolutely. I mean, I think he is, likening anyone to Trump, right, is difficult in politics. I think a lot of people have made those comparisons, with a lot of people, and it certainly doesn't fit super cleanly with Graham Plattner, but I do think that he is the kind of person that Democrats are seeing as an antidote to Trump, right? Why can't we have our own jerk because they've got theirs, right? And I think that is a little bit of that's reductive too, but I think that people are a little more tolerant of behavior that they may not have tolerated before because of the occupant of the White House and what Republicans have been willing to forgive too. So I think this is definitely an example of the backlash to the backlash a little bit.
4: Yeah. He's an oyster farmer, but does he have any political experience? Right, we said he was in the military, an oyster farmer. Does he have any other background in terms of politics?
20: Not at all, really. I mean, he's someone who's donated to candidates here and there. He was the appointed harbor master, which is really like almost a ceremonial office here. If there's a problem in the water, you got to go fix it or find someone to go take care of it. So other than that, and being on the planning board in his little town, that's about it. So not really.
4: Yeah. But the National Democratic Party still backing him, correct? They still haven't turned their back on him, correct?
20: Yeah, and I don't expect them to, right? This is one of four seats, right? Ohio, Michigan, and North Carolina, Maine. There's really, you can't really see a good path for Democrats to win the Senate without Maine. So I think that everyone is locked in this, right? Schumer recruited Mills, but he's riding with Plattner now because Plattner is going to be the nominee, barring some sort of shocker, story of the century tomorrow. So I think that everyone is kind of making their bed and just kind of hoping and praying that there's nothing that can derail this campaign. So going to be that's a big if right now for a candidate like Graham Plattner against a really good candidate like Susan Collins.
4: Michael Shepard, he is the go-to, the gold standard when it comes to politics reporting, the banger daily news. You want to know what's going on, you get to the local newspaper, man. He knows what's going on. Michael Shepard, thanks for joining us on a busy, busy night. I know you're going to have a busy day tomorrow. Thanks for spending a couple minutes with us today and laying the groundwork for us.
20: Thank you, sir.
4: You got it. Michael Shepherd with the Banger Daily News. America at Night, back in a moment.
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4: 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You can sign up for the text message. It's a daily text message that Alex sends out each and every night and gives you a sense of who's going to be on the show. All you do is text your name and text us and say you want the roundup, anything like that. And then Alex will send you a link. You fill out that link, and you'll be on the list. It's as simple as that. Tomorrow, if you are signed up for the text message alerts, you will find out that on tomorrow's show, former Vice President Mike Pence is going to be joining us. He's out with a brand new book. So former Vice President Mike Pence is going to be joining us tomorrow on the show. And so keep your fingers crossed. I got word from his people late today, right before we were getting on the air, that he is going to be nice enough to join us. He's got a new book out. He's making the rounds. And he said, sure, he's an old radio guy. Got his start in radio. Can't be all bad. I've always liked Mike Pence for that reason. There's life after radio. Started off in radio, and he rose to Vice President of the United States. So who knew? Stay right there. There is a new book out called The Story of Birds and How Birds are Descendants of Dinosaurs. How does that make any sense? The book is called The Story of Birds. So The Story of Birds on the next America at Night. Our executive director is Tom DeLack tonight. Our engineer is Richard Good. I'm McGraw-Milhaven. This is America at Night on Westwood One.
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6: He says they're ready to deal. I'm Lisa LaSera, Fox News. Vice President J.D. Vance is saying Iran wants to negotiate even after a weekend of exchanging fire with Israel.
7: The Iranians don't want this war to continue. It's not in their best interest. And I think they're coming to the table, putting some real things on the table. We're, of course, going to verify it. But if we get to this deal, it's going to be a home run win for the American people.
6: On Fox's Jesse Waters Primetime, this coming after President Trump warned Israel to not strike Beirut in its battle with Hezbollah, or they could end up fighting Iran alone. The stage is set for the runoff election for Los Angeles mayor.
9: Progressive LA City Council member Nithya Raman securing the second spot in the November runoff for Los Angeles mayor, advancing over former reality star Spencer Pratt, a registered Republican. Raman was elected to the council with the support of the Democratic Socialists of America.
6: Fox's Kristen Goodwin in LA. A data sharing deal between the IRS and ICE is raising concerns from a government watchdog.
15: The Treasury Department Inspector General says ICE may have put some taxpayer information at risk when it collected the data for immigration investigations. The IG report, published last week, says when the IRS agreed to give taxpayer records to ICE as a way to cross-check names and addresses of immigrants in the country illegally, results were often mismatched, incomplete, or inaccurate. The agreement is also at the center of multiple lawsuits against both the IRS and ICE. The Treasury Inspector General does not provide recommendations in its report, but says concerns will be shared with the Department of Homeland Security.
6: Fox's Jared Halpern. A federal appeals court has ruled Alabama's use of nitrogen gas for executions needs more study of whether it violates a constitutional ban on cruel and unusual punishment. It's coming days before a scheduled execution by that method. The execution method was first used in Alabama in 2024. 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
17: WML News Time is 10:02. I'm Jason Athenson. The latest now on the possible electrical explosion near the Medical Center Metro Station this morning in Bethesda that sent several Metro contractors to the hospital and created delays on the Red Line.
20: We believe there was an electrical arc of some sort. Others described it as an explosion.
21: There were five workers inside an electrical shaft adjacent to the Medical Center Station on the Red Line. Pete Perringer with Montgomery County Fire and Rescue tells 7 News one worker was badly injured.
20: Typically, you're frozen in place. You know, you can't remove yourself. The other two workers were able to separate that person from the electrical current.
21: And also suffered severe electrical burns. All three transported. Metro GM Randy Clark promising a full investigation. 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
17: With gas prices high, one low-cost station in Howard County is going away temporarily.
22: The gas station at the Columbia Costco closed today so more gas pumps could be installed, according to the Baltimore Banner. Signs of the pumps last week said you won't be able to fill up there again until mid-August. As gas prices have spiked during the Iran war, more people are filling up at Costco stations to save money. The company saw record-breaking gas sales at the end of its fiscal third quarter, according to its CEO. Costco's been increasing the size of some of its existing gas stations and building new ones, including at the site of a vacant office building in Springfield, Virginia. Heather Curtis on WMAL and WMAL.com.
17: A former D.C. police officer has been found guilty of scamming the government for COVID-era relief cash. 39-year-old Roberto Adams was convicted of wire fraud Monday. The U.S. attorney for D.C. says Adams applied for more than $18,000 of Paycheck Protection Program loans on behalf of his janitorial business, Super Clean LLC. He spent the first round at casinos in Maryland and Vegas, on airfare and hotels in Miami, and on hangover treatments. He used the second round for back rent and luxury clothing. When he applied for a job with Seattle Police in 2021, a detective doing a background check discovered Adams got PPP loans that he didn't disclose. That triggered an FBI investigation. That's the latest news. I'm Jason Athenson for WMAL.
23: Top story at this hour is inside D.C., where police activity on Georgia Avenue between Berry Place and Euclid Street completely closes down that roadway in both directions. Outside of that, you have work on Baltimore Avenue for a water main repair that closes a left lane both ways at Hamilton Street. And finally, work on the Beltway outer loop between St. Barnabas and Branch Avenue blocks two left lanes right now. Now, from GarageDoorRepair.com, here's the WMAL Weather Channel forecast.
22: Tonight, increasing clouds with a low in the upper 50s. Tomorrow, mostly sunny with highs around 87.
24: How did I lose weight? And I did. Lean, right here. I did. I love this stuff. 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
4: Hey, the story of birds is coming up here. Yeah, they're descendants of dinosaurs. Who knew? I'm a descendant of Neanderthal. I'm just teasing you. Hey, but we do have some breaking news here real quick. Nithya Raymond, the progressive Democrat who drew comparisons to New York's Mayor Zoran Mondani, will face Mayor Karen Bass in the two-person race for the mayor of Los Angeles. She was a city council member and a former Bass ally. She was behind in the initial vote, but the votes, right, was delayed voting and absentee voting and mail-in votes, so that takes a while in California. She edged out Spencer Pratt, so he's out, the reality star. He's out, who made a lot of provocative ads online. He's out, and Karen Bass is in, and this Nithya Raymond, the progressive Democrat, is in. There's also breaking news. Steve Hilton, Republican Steve Hilton, has held on to that second spot in the governor's race. So Tom Steyer, who spent, I want to say, $200 million on his race to become governor, comes in third. And Republican, former Fox News guy, Steve Hilton, holds on. So it will be a Democrat versus a Republican in the governor's race in California come November. Kind of interesting. A lot of people complaining about the votes being rigged and everything else. But Steve Hilton able to hold on and had enough votes to hold off the billionaire who's using his own money. So Steve Hilton is in the final two runoff. Stay right there. When we come back, we can talk about all that in hour number three with open phones. But stay right there. When we come back, there's the story of birds. It's a new history from their dinosaur origins to the present. The author wrote a New York Times bestselling author. This is his second book. We'll come back and talk with him coming up here in just a minute. Don't forget the text line and the phone lines and everything else. 1-844-2-McGraw, 1-844-262-4729. Give us a call. I'll try and work your question or text into the conversation. Stay right there. America at Night. Back in a moment.
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11: I'm John Batchelor. My colleague and friend of many decades, Gordon Chang, at Gordon G. Chang, is here with me, and we're looking at tariffs. Tariffs were much the talk in 2025. Since the Supreme Court moved against the talk from 2025, tariffs have not been much in the news. We were given to understand the meeting between the President Trump and Xi Jinping, the General Secretary in Beijing, was going to concentrate on tariffs. But, so Gordon and I have chosen a separate authority to check on the tariff story that used to be in the news every day. We welcome our colleague of long standing, our guide on trade and manufacturing, Alan Tonelson. Alan, I need a quick lesson in what is and what is not tariff talk these days. As I understand, the Supreme Court said these are not emergencies, and therefore the decision of 2025 is not standing. However, there are a bunch of numbers that continue to come up that may bring closer the president's idea of how tariffs can be used. There's 122, there's 30-something.
12: One.
11: One, and there's 232. What are they, Alan? Good day to you.
12: Well, hi, John, and hi, Gordon. These numbers refer to sections of various U.S. trade laws that started to be passed in the early 20th century to protect U.S. industries from unfair foreign trade practices and to make sure that imports were not affecting U.S. national security. So you've got Section 301. That was enacted back in 1974, and that authorizes tariffs if the U.S. government determines that any one of a wide variety of foreign unfair trade practices has been harming U.S. industries. You've got Section 232 that authorizes the national security tariffs. There's also what until recently was a very minor section of U.S. trade law called Section 122 that does authorize pretty uncontroversially the president to impose short-term emergency tariffs of 10% for about 150 days. President Trump decided to impose those tariffs right after the court decision. They're set to expire this coming July, that is to say next month, of course. But as you suggested earlier, Treasury Secretary Bessent, who actually has no official role in this whatever, has told the press that through these various alternative tariffing authorities, the administration expects to restore U.S. tariffs, generally speaking, back to those Liberation Day levels that the Supreme Court struck down by this coming August. That is to say, he's expecting these various investigations and other procedures to be finished by midsummer.
11: Gordon, you have a question.
13: Alan, about a week ago, the president announced that he was going to impose tariffs between 10 and 12.5% for countries that engaging in forced labor practices. Sorry, it was U.S. Jameson Greer, the U.S. Trade Representative, who announced this. There's another number that we should be concerned about, and that is 307. That's Section 307 of the Trade Act of 1930, which is an absolute prohibition on the importation into the U.S. of goods made with, among other things, forced labor. Where did they get the authority for the 10 to 12.5% tariffs? And it would seem to me that they would obviously be able to do that since they have the Section 307 authority. Your comments.
12: Well, this is where it gets very confusing because I don't recall the administration actually mentioning Section 307 specifically.
13: No, they didn't.
12: Right. There you go. At the same time, I haven't heard about any tariff critics opposing this measure, probably because it doesn't sound, it's not really great audio to be opposed to stopping products made with forced labor from coming into the United States. However, I think you're absolutely right. I don't understand why these products are not simply banned outright. And interestingly enough, even though President Trump's administration has been accusing the European Union of basically being too lax in permitting these products to come into its markets, the European Union, and in fact, eventually being transshipped to this market. In fact, the European Union does have a complete ban on imports of products made with forced labor. So I don't know why the United States doesn't simply take the same step. I mean, who could oppose that in a good conscience, frankly?
11: I'm puzzled as to whether
12: these, I am too.
11: No, as to whether these new tariff recommendations have the bite that the 2025 tariff did. We knew because the markets were responding day by day, sometimes hour by hour, to the president's remarks. These that you've given me, and I've taken my notes, I write them down, but I get confused. I have to look at my notes again. 122 is going away soon enough, so I don't have to concern myself. 301 and 232, and Gordon mentions 307. Those require an apparatus that is quite distinct from what we saw in 2025. Is that correct? They require Congress's attention, review, public comment, and hearings in Congress. Is that true?
12: Well, they don't require Congress's attention specifically, but they do require the U.S. Trade Representative's office to seek public comments and to hold hearings. And that's why that's why these various alternative processes take so long. And that's why the administration decided to try to bypass them when it imposed those emergency tariffs back in April of 2025.
11: There doesn't seem to be any fear this time as there was in 2025. That's my perception. Is that accurate?
12: That's because these alternative tariffs, most of them anyway, have been used quite regularly in the past, long before anybody was ever thinking about President Trump's election or major trade wars with China or with various U.S. allies. So they are pretty darn uncontroversial. And that's why I'm fairly confident that if they are actually imposed, which I think they will be, they will wind up recreating quantitatively anyway that Liberation Day tariff regime. The only real question I have is what kinds of exemptions will be announced? Because even after Liberation Day, the administration announced some pretty substantial exemptions, which certainly watered down the effects of those emergency tariffs.
11: Gordon, you have a question.
13: Alan, in addition to all of this, we have the president threatening to impose an additional 50% tariff on the goods of any country that supplied Iran with weapons during the war. What would be his authority for a 50% tariff on that?
12: That's an awfully good question. And frankly, Gordon, I don't know the answer. To my knowledge, the administration, once again, has not referred to any specific sections of U.S. trade law. But at the same time, it's kind of difficult to imagine that too many members of Congress or various other tariff critics are going to object to this. But at this point, he's only threatened that. It hasn't actually happened.
11: Alan, we just have a minute left. My perception as a complete outsider is that Liberation Day failed. It failed in the American opinion. It failed at business, hence they have to send the checks back. It failed overseas, failed everywhere. In the end, it was a burden on us, and we were glad that it was gone after the court spoke. Is it going to be different this time with these other 301, 232? Are we going to feel like, well, that's fair-minded, or are we going to feel it's the same burden? I'm talking about the public, not you, Alan.
12: Well, certainly the tariffs have been fairly unpopular, but I just don't think there's going to be enough public pushback here, because the alternative, after all, is failing to respond to the Chinese trade offensive that's been taking place against the American economy for decades now. And politicians may whine and gripe, et cetera, but in the end, I don't think they're going to back unilaterally reversing or eliminating or even reducing those tariffs, especially on China.
11: Alan Tollison blogs at Reality Check. He's our guide on manufacturing and trade, has been for many, many years, decades now. Gordon Chang at Gordon G. Chang. I'm John Batchelor.
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6: Good morning. You know, I can't see how the administration would win on the penalty argument, but I could see that if they agreed, you know, to follow the comment period and do all of that and could tie the 100,000 into, I don't know, the cost of government and inflation.
7: Well, yeah, I mean, if you're talking fee, if you say this is a fee.
6: What define a regulatory fee? A regulatory fee would be something that you would pay in order, like we pay our, well, we're, this is where the loophole is. You know, we pay our fee to get our registration. Is that just to cover the cost? Is that a user fee? And can you prove that that user fee goes, you know, for the regulatory burden of the state?
7: And is it a reasonable fee, right? You would have, yes, to, I think you, yes, some courts, maybe not all, might ask you to demonstrate, okay, you went from roughly 1,000 to 100,000, you know, so I don't know what that is, a trillion percent or whatever it is. And so you went from 1,000 to 100,000, you know, 100 times, what would that be? Don't get me started on math. I'm not even good with a calculator. So what constitutes the 100,000, the need? You could probably, if you said, okay, we're bringing in a doctor from India. That doctor's going to study here and get licensed here. And because, you know, you could make the point, I mean, if that's what the company is doing. All right, if companies are doing this and they're bringing in much-needed engineers, doctors, whatever it might be,

0: that are high earners, going to be paying higher taxes and all of this. The government's got to demonstrate where that $100,000 is. If you come back with, well, we need it to be prohibitive, and because we don't want people coming in just working lower paying jobs, construction jobs, radio jobs, things like that. We want them, you know, the high earners to come in because they'll be paying more taxes. I think that might be a hard sell in the courts. It's an interesting case.
1: Yeah.

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0: We are Red Eye Radio. He is Eric Cronin. I'm Gary McNamara. Coming up following the bottom of the hour, the problem that Democrats have right now, especially the young Democrats who are trying to somehow pretend that they are moving to the center.
1: Yeah.
0: And we'll have that coming up.
1: Good luck with that. Good luck with that.
0: Following the bottom
1: of the hour.
0: By the way,
1: what does their base think when they try and do that? You know?
0: Well, I think, for example, Tallarico's trying to do it because now he's come back and said he's against surgery for minors.
1: Yeah, right. Yeah.
0: And you can even tell the, I don't know.

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7: We're here on radio. He's here, Carly, and I'm Gary McNamara. All right. The president, Iran, Israel, peace deal, whatever. Here's Britt Hume last night on Fox.
8: Well, even if it does happen, John, you have the still fundamental question of whether any deal reached with Iran with some regime or remnant of a regime can be trusted. The Iranians lie, they cheat. Every word that comes out of the mouth of these Iranian officials over there, you have to regard with extreme skepticism. A lot of it is manifestly untrue. And this recent, their recent description of all the damage they did on the attack on Israel is a perfect example of it. So we still have the fundamental question of whether it's ever possible to get a verifiable deal with this regime.
7: And that's the big question. As we said the other day, it's not about whether there's a ceasefire. It's not about whether there's a deal. It's whether we have verification that is absolute.
9: Yeah. You know, and
7: end of story.
9: And that's it. We're going to have their uranium. There's no other way around it. And still, if we allow them to sell oil, they're going to be able to fund their proxies. That's also an issue.
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11: And he's Eric Carlin. I'm Gary McNamara. Welcome and good morning. Thanks so much for being here this morning. 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
12: And thank you.
11: Yes. All right. Well, yesterday, you know, after the president's response to Netanyahu, I looked at you and I said, the first thing that came through my mind was, are they playing good cop, bad cop?
12: Yeah, that was our pre-show meeting. That was the beginning of our pre-show meeting yesterday.
11: Yeah, and it was just, again, it was just a quick thought.
12: Yeah.
11: After yesterday, I think the president, and you and I have talked about this before, he's not going to be able to sell it, but he's trying to, I think, separate the United States from Israel in all of this. He can't sell it. He's trying to do it. Let me just get the Truth Social yesterday where I just went, what are you doing? Here it is. Israel and Iran must immediately stop shooting. And I'm just like, what? There's a moral equivalency that he's setting there.
12: Yeah.
11: I agree with the Wall Street Journal. They demand more from Israel than they do with Iran right now. Now, there may be a strategy for it. I don't know what it is. Because I don't know what's going on behind the scenes.
12: But on the surface, especially given the phone call that he had with Benjamin Netanyahu, the expletive-filled phone call with Benjamin Netanyahu, you know, he seemed to be angrier at Israel in recent days than he is Iran.
11: Than Iran should. And you know, and remember the whole thing with Hezbollah last week? You know, that didn't last any time in April, didn't last any time. You can't trust any of these people, and Trump seems to be implying that you can. That's a problem. He can't sell it. And you want to know how you know it's a problem for him? Over the last 24 hours, I've gone on social media, and that's where you see the influencers that will parrot anything that he does and say, you know, sis, boom, rah, rah, rah. None of that.
12: None of it. No.
11: Now, I didn't see one of the influencers that I normally see say, you're right, Israel's got to straighten up here.
12: Yeah, No.
11: And then you see this here. Vance admits U.S.-Israel interests can diverge on Iran. No, they can't.
12: No. Israel needs us. And they need us to be on the same page.
11: Yes.
12: And, of course, we need them to be on the same page. But the problem is, the president can't make any move whatsoever except for to try and extend the ceasefire, non-ceasefire, as long as you can and keep it going till November 3rd. The problem is it's not a seller. You're not going to have a big mover here in any direction before November 3rd on the war. Okay. It's set right now, and whatever you're doing is not going to change it. Because they're not going to send boots on the ground to go in and get uranium and take the regime out and everything else. That's not going to happen between now and November 3rd, and may never happen.
11: And every day that this continues, the Iranians, Hezbollah, Hamas, the Houthis, I heard the Houthis were shooting at Israel the other day.
12: Yes, yes.
11: They view that as weakness from President Trump. That's how they view it.
12: Right.
11: How do we know? That's how they've always viewed the United States.
12: Mm-hmm. Mm-hmm.
11: And then when Trump put this out, this was the last one yesterday on Truth Social. Both sides, Israel and Iran, are looking to do an immediate ceasefire.
12: Well, there aren't just two sides.
11: Final negotiations on peace are proceeding, subject to ignorance or stupidity getting in the way.
12: Yeah.
11: I have no idea where he's going with it. None.
12: No.
11: I have no idea where he's going with it. Both sides, Israel and Iran, as if the United States is not involved in this.
12: Yeah, there's more than two sides, and right. The biggest side was left out of that equation.
11: Right. And you've got a lot of Republicans now going, what the hell is he doing? What in the world? Where in the world is he going with this? That's why it was so quiet on social media over the last 36 hours. Because there is, as we've talked about before, we're still negotiating what we had before the war began.
12: Yeah. Yeah. Here's the thing, is that the table is set for the negotiation. The asks are on the table. It's a long time knowing, and it's a very simple set of asks from both sides. And I mean, in this case, the U.S. and Iran, not Israel and Iran. And you're not going to get there. There's not going to be a concession by either side between now and November 3rd. It's only going to be kicking the can down the road, getting past the election. And then I don't know what happens. And much of that will depend on how the election goes itself. Because if Democrats win, they won't be seated till January. So if you wanted to take any action, it means you'd have to do it between November 4th and January 1st. And that's not a lot of time. It's not enough time, if you ask me. I give our military the benefit of the doubt, and I would hope to be wrong. But if you're talking about taking out the regime and getting all of their enriched uranium, because both of those have to happen. You leave the regime in place and allow them to sell oil, they're going to still fund their proxies. And things like October 7th can happen again.
11: Well, what is the negotiating point? What is the negotiating leverage that the United States has? We kill more in the regime. Are we going to do that?
12: Not before November 3rd.
11: It looks like we're not going to do that. Yeah. Because how many times, remember now, it's 9 weeks of the ceasefire continuing. Has there been any announced movement at all on either side?
12: No. None. That's what I'm saying. The table is set and everybody's right. Just sitting around. Right. It's like they all walk down the hall to the break room and getting some out of the vending machine. Everybody knows, the entire world knows what the asks are and what is on the table and what is in play for both sides. So that's the problem here. It's an awkward stalemate, and you're not hearing it, you know, because you can't anymore if you just come out and say, well, the talks are progressing.
11: Why should Iran negotiate?
12: They don't have to before November 3rd.
11: Right. That's, and then you ask that question. 9 weeks ago, they better negotiate because he'll go right back in again. We know that's not the case. We know that they can break ceasefire after ceasefire after ceasefire after ceasefire after ceasefire. We'll do some defensive moves, but they don't care if the public starves as long as they remain in power. They don't care if people don't have jobs as long as they remain in power. And so you lose your, the president has lost his leverage unless he goes back in, and there's no indication that he's willing to do that at all. And then trying to frame it yesterday that the two sides here are between Israel and Iran. Well, you can solve that problem if you say you're close to the deal and that things should move very quickly. It means you can get the uranium and you have all the enforcement, all the enforcement parts of it, the verification parts of it, all set, and that Iran is willing to cooperate with you on it. Now, right. I did see the other day when I went, okay, the only people that can get, you see this one, the only people that can get the uranium are United States and China. When the hell did China come into this?
12: Well,
11: did you see the other day?
12: Yeah, like, well, the question I think has kind of always been there. What has, I think that was part of the trip. But the question is, how much is China, and I would also include Russia in this question, helping Iran? Because
11: right.
12: word was they were sending equipment. Well, if you're sending equipment, sending trucks, sending massive earth-moving equipment, which would be required to get at least 60% of that uranium, we're equipped. Russia might be equipped.
11: Well,
12: China's definitely equipped. Question is, would they be doing it?
11: Well, yeah, and why would you bring us another? Why would you bring China into the mix when you can deal with Iran one on one? You bring China into the mix. Iran wants China into the mix because if they don't do it, and the U.S. can't verify it, then it's just not the U.S. going against Iran.
12: China,
11: it's UN going against or UN. The U.S. going against China and Iran.
12: And the story came out, I think it's 2 weeks ago, that Iran, and Wall Street Journal had it, Iran is secretly selling oil to China.
11: Yeah.
12: And they're moving it. These unmarked ships that they're loading, and it's getting done.
11: And they're getting paid.
12: By the way, that story.
11: By the way, they're getting paid for it, too.
12: Yeah, exactly. And that's the, you know, so if that's going on, there is a concern with China, but your negotiation is directly with Iran.
11: But the problem is, as of right now, the president cannot sell this supposed, you know, the two sides now are Israel and Iran, and somehow the United States is separating from Israel. They can't sell it. And then J.D. Vance out there saying the same thing yesterday. I'm like, you can't sell this to your own party.
12: Right.
11: You can't sell this to your own party, and the entire Iranian sphere of influence in their regime look at it as a horrible weakness that the president is attempting to sell this.
12: Yeah, right. Yeah. I mean, it's just not, again, you're in a very awkward situation where really the talks really aren't even going on. You can't convince me that they are. Because everybody knows what the asks are. You're not going to give anything up before the election, and Iran is not going to give anything up.
11: I thought yesterday, I don't give a damn about Trump being at the New York Knicks game or not. I don't care about this. I don't care about this crap.
12: No.
11: I just don't. I don't care about the ballroom. I don't care about it. All I care is about the things that matter right now. And you've even seen it yesterday. The influencers were more on the Knicks game and, you know, and should he be? I could care less. I could care less whether they boo or cheer. I could care less whether he goes. I could care less about any of that stuff. I care about winning in November, the Republicans winning in November. That's it. That's my only goal. I could care less about all the side story and little dramas here and there going on with Welker. Don't do it. Don't go on. It's a stupid move.
12: You don't need to.
11: You're trying to sit
12: there.
11: They
12: actually said that a couple of years ago.
11: Yeah.
12: That we don't need to do that.
11: Right. Don't do it. I don't care about that. I care about the stuff that's really, really important for our national security and our economy.
12: Yes.
11: And Republicans are like, we don't care. Let's talk about Trump being at the Knicks game. I don't give a damn.
12: Well, look, the regime has to be taken out, and that uranium has to be ours.
11: Yes.
12: Period. Those two things have to happen. Yeah.
11: And verification of everything.
12: Yep.
11: Not a promise.
12: Right.
11: Not a guarantee. There is no guarantee that the Iranians can give. It's only verification of the United States, which is slam dunk.
12: Yeah. It used to be Reagan used it. It actually comes from Russia, the old saying, trust but verify. Don't trust but verify.
11: Yes.
12: In this case.
11: We are Red Eye Radio.
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11: We're Red Eye Radio. He is Eric Cronin. I'm Gary McNamara. The mainstream media was loving it yesterday. when they came out and it says Paxton's impeachment lawyer has come out for Tallarico here in the state of Texas. And
12: right.
11: Because Tallarico will bring people together. And I said to myself, he's got to be a Democrat. He's just a lawyer. Got to be a Democrat.
12: Yeah.
11: Tony Busby, I was the lead lawyer for the fraudulent impeachment of Paxton. Our team consisted of more than 20 lawyers. I understand that my friend Dan Cogdill publicly supports A.G. Paxton's opponent. I'm not surprised by this. He's a lifelong Democrat. I also understand that he recently got crossways with Paxton concerning some real estate development that Paxton opposed, and he represented A.G. Paxton, and Governor Abbott alleged that the developer might impose Sharia law. Now you know the rest of the story. I firmly support A.G. Paxton for U.S. Senate. That's one of those stories where they don't give you the full story. They simply say, wow, look at this. This is incredible. This was his impeachment lawyer, and he's voting for the opposition.
12: Aha! Yeah, like the aha moment. It's like, no, it's a lawyer.
11: Yeah, it's a Democrat. Yeah. No, you said it. Forget it. He's a lawyer.
12: He's a lawyer.
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8: Setting the race for November. I'm Ted Lindner, Fox News. Progressive Los Angeles Councilwoman Nithya Raman will advance to the runoff election. That places reality star Spencer Pratt in third place in the race to become LA's next mayor. Fox's Christina Coleman with more.
9: Raman responded essentially saying that their fight continues, and Bass's campaign was already on the attack after Raman pushed ahead of Spencer Pratt by about 3,000 votes after ballot dumps over the weekend. Bass's campaign said, quote, a campaign against Nithya Raman, who allows encampments near schools and cuts the police force, is one Mayor Bass is looking forward to winning. So Bass appearing to be confident there.
8: President Trump saying on Truth Social that he wants to see Pratt do well. Pratt rejected his support, saying he's relying on animal lovers and moms to get him past the finish line. Minnesota's Democrat Governor Tim Walz and Democrat Attorney General Keith Ellison accused of ignoring alleged fraud in their state. It's the finding of a just-released report from the House Oversight Committee. Fox's Chad Pergram.
10: Apparently, you could only commit welfare fraud if you're white.
13: House Oversight Committee Chairman James Comer claims that the political Minnesota twins conveniently looked the other way.
10: Tim Walz and Keith Ellison knew that the beneficiaries of this particular fraud were the Somalis in Minnesota. That is a massive voting block for the Democrat Party to keep Minnesota blue, and they didn't want to do anything to rock the boat.
13: The report says state employees flagging the fraud faced retaliation and intimidation.
8: Two U.S. crew members safely rescued after the Army Apache helicopter gunship they were riding went down near the Strait of Hormuz. And President Trump in attendance in New York City for Game 3 of the NBA Finals Monday night at Madison Square Garden. San Antonio defeats the Knicks 115-111. The Knicks now lead the series 2-1. 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
14: WMAL News at 5:02. Good morning, everyone. I'm John Matthews. D.C. police are investigating a pair of shootings within minutes of each other last night near city recreation centers.
15: That first shooting happened near the Kelly Miller Rec Center in middle school on 50th Street in Northeast. And that's where officers say they found an adult male who is conscious and breathing, but no word at this point on any arrests. And then cops were called to Georgia Avenue in Northwest, near Howard University and the Banneker Rec Center. Another adult male was found wounded, but also conscious and breathing. Police are searching for the gunman in this case.
14: 7 News Scott Thuman, a frightening abduction averted in a Manassas park over the weekend.
15: Police are asking for your help to find two men who they say tried to lure away a 4-year-old girl with candy. Now, all of this started at Dean Park in Manassas. And apparently both suspects were seen by the soccer fields, but they took off when the mother grabbed her kids and went toward the park entrance where an off-duty county officer helped her.
14: Police are crediting the young girl's 6-year-old sister for screaming as the men tried to lure the girl away. That scared the suspects off and alerted the girl's mother. If you saw anything, you're asked to call Manassas City Police. 3 teenagers accused of making off with thousands of dollars in merch from Tyson's Corner Center.
16: Fairfax County police recovered about $4,500 worth of merchandise after they say a group of teens grabbed a bunch of items and hightailed it. Two different retail employees called them, saying the group stole from them. Officers accessed surveillance cameras and connected that group to a car. They found that car in Merrifield with all of these stolen items. Officers arrested 18-year-old Paige, 18-year-old Beautiful Barber, and a 17-year-old girl.
14: 7 News, Jasmine Stiles. The Dow futures up 70 points at this hour. NASDAQ futures up 194. Sports, the Nats score 3 in the ninth to come from behind and beat the Giants 4-3 to move a game over 500. The Orioles fall to the Mariners 6-3. NBA Finals, the Knicks 13-game playoff streak win streak is over. They fall to the Spurs 115-111 in game 3. And Caitlin Clark scores 3 in the final seconds to lead Indiana over the Mystics 78-76. Up next, traffic and weather, then O'Connor and Company on WMAL.
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14: 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Here is Jamie Witten in the Hadid Carpet Cleaning Traffic Center.
5: Overnight construction still set up in a couple areas, giving us some delays. Let's begin. Beltway heading out of Silver Spring. Right lane is blocked as you head past Georgia Avenue, and that's giving us delays before Colesville Road. So Colesville to Georgia Avenue with a stop and go, then you're good. No delays heading to the American Legion Bridge. And for those of you heading in the southbound direction of 95 out of Quantico, delays approaching 610, where we also have the road work there, blocking the two right lanes. Now from GarageDoorRepair.com, the WMAL Weather Channel forecast.
17: If you'll be heading out on this Tuesday, partly to mostly cloudy sky with an afternoon high of 83. Tonight, an isolated shower may develop late with a low in the upper 60s. Then scattered showers and thunderstorms on Wednesday. Tomorrow with a high near 88. I'm meteorologist Jeff Marr from the Weather Channel on WMAL.
14: Right now, it is 64 degrees at Reagan National Airport. 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
12: 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Good morning. I'm Larry O'Connor. It's O'Connor and Company. Coming up in 30 minutes, we're going to get a firsthand account on the ground in Los Angeles from Joel Pollack. He's a reporter, writer, journalist, analyst, columnist for the California Post. He had been editor-at-large for many years at Breitbart, shoring up the California beat there for the Breitbart team. And he's also a neighbor of Spencer Pratt's. His home was near Spencer Pratt's in the Palisades when that fire raged through. So we're going to find out from Joel Pollack exactly what in the heck is going on with this ballot counting process and whether any American can trust any election that comes out of the Golden State, let alone Los Angeles, California. That coming up in just 30 minutes. Right now, though, you can't find anybody to say anything bad about this guy. And trust me, I've tried. It's part of my job here in Washington. Hey, what bad thing do you have to say about this person? Not Dr. Ben Carson. He, of course, a legendary pediatric neurosurgeon, former Secretary of Housing and Urban Development under President Trump's first term, and now the founder and chairman of American Cornerstone Institute. Dr. Ben Carson, thanks for joining us.
19: Always a pleasure to be with you. Thank you.
12: And Dr. I'd like to claim you as, you know, a brother from another mother, because obviously you were at Johns Hopkins, so you're a Marylander for a while there. I live in Maryland, and but also we're both from Detroit. So we're like we're brothers, you and I.
19: Absolutely, no question about it.
12: I appreciate
19: it. But we're all brothers and sisters.
12: That's right. You know, it's United funny, whenever people raise, you know, oh, the race issue, and they're talking about the race, black race and white race, you're often someone who will jump in and say, actually, we're one race. We're the human race. Thank you very much.
19: Absolutely. And think how boring it would be if everybody looked exactly like you. Think about that.
12: Wait, why did you have to
19: God pick me? God gave us variety.
12: Why couldn't you pick your... Well, it wouldn't be boring if everyone looked like you. Listen, I want to spend a little bit of... There's a lot in the news that I want to talk about. I love seeing a story like this latest story that I just saw about this couple, these influencers who found out their baby could be born with Down syndrome and ended up having an abortion. I'm sure you've seen that, and it's horrific. I want to talk to you about that from your perspective. But first, this event that you have scheduled this weekend in Washington at the Kennedy Center, this film sounds incredible. Tell me all about it. I just want to get the first of all, everyone can get information at AmericanCornerstone.org. AmericanCornerstone.org. It's called Star Spangled Adventures. Is that what the film is?
19: That's what it's called.
12: Yeah.
19: And also you can get it at littlepatriotslearning.com.
12: Oh, all right. There you go. Com. Little Patriots Learning.
19: And basically, it's about the 250 years that we've been in existence and the founders and their relationship with God, their relationship with each other, the things that inspired them and gave them the courage to move forward. You know, the odds of us being able to defeat the most powerful military force on Earth was virtually zero. I mean, we didn't even have uniforms and boots. And yet, they were able to pull it off. It would be like Cuba defeating the United States. But our founders were people of faith. And they believed if they do the right things, that God would help them. And there used to be all these examples in our history books of incredible things that happened during the Revolutionary War. They were taken out a few decades ago because it was politically incorrect.
0: Mm-hmm. Yeah, you know.
19: But we want our young people to get the right understanding of who we are. They're being taught propaganda about who we are, and that slavery and the way the Indians were treated, all that, that's who we are. That's what character, and that's not who we are. There's good, there's bad, and there's ugly, but there's a heck of a lot more good than there is bad and ugly.
0: So, and that's part of the Little Patriots Initiative, right? Because you're trying to bring information and resources to parents to be able to teach about this country through the lens of our Lord, through the lens of faith, knowing the truth about our founding, and that none of this would have happened if God's hand were not involved. Objectively speaking, there's no other explanation for it.
19: That's exactly right. And we have plenty to be proud of, and our young people have plenty to be proud of. And one of the things that happens historically, Marxists, they come in, they try to erase your history, and they try to rewrite the history. And that's what indoctrination is all about. You look at teacher unions and how they've been infiltrated by people from the left side. And the Bible says it. Train up a child in the way he should go, and when he's old, and not depart from it. They know.
0: Mm-hmm.
19: And it was Vladimir Lenin who said, give me your children to teach for 4 years, and the seed that I sow will never be uprooted. We're seeing the results of that in a lot of college campuses today.
0: I want to give everybody the details here. It's this June 14th, so this weekend coming up on Flag Day, Trump Kennedy Center. Is it the Trump Kennedy Center, or did they change? I can't keep track because the name keeps changing. The building that's known as the Kennedy Center. This is an animated film. It's meant for the whole family, and people can go to starspangledadventures.com to get the tickets and all the information about this. This is going to be a big event.
19: Hurry, because already 2,000 tickets have been claimed.
0: Wow.
19: And we don't want anybody to get turned away, so please get your tickets. You can get them online, and just do it.
0: And then after the movie, go check out the MMA fight on the backyard of the White House on the same day. So there's a lot going on downtown this Flag Day. Well, that's appropriate for the president's birthday, I suppose. Dr. Carson, I'd love for you to chime in on this news about the Southern Poverty Law Center. You saw that there's an investigation now. Apparently, they were defrauding people, getting donations ostensibly to fight racism in the Klan, and then using some of that money to basically pay off racists and the Klansmen to actually do their racist, Klanny stuff. You had some run-ins with the SPLC, didn't you?
19: Unbelievable. They put me on their list as a dangerous individual. Well, I am dangerous to people who tell lies and who do dishonest things, because I'm going to point out who they are and let people know what's going on. So, yeah, I'm dangerous in that sense. But they got so much pushback when they put me on the list that they had to take me off.
0: Yeah. Did they apologize to you?
19: No. But people know. American people are smart. I have faith in the people of this country that they will not turn over our country to Marxist, socialist, communist individuals. Now, there are many who advocate for it. They have a lot of access to the microphones, and they make a lot of noise. But I don't think the majority of Americans actually think that way, to be honest with you. And given the opportunity, they will make that quite clear.
0: This is why you founded American Cornerstone Institute after your time in the Trump administration. I'm so glad you did, and we're seeing the fruits of that with this film this weekend at the Kennedy Center, part of the Freedom 250 celebration. Dr. Carson, you know, there's a lot of conservatives who are pro-life, but some of them you can kind of tell they're giving lip service to it. They're just reading the talking points. You have performed medical procedures on unborn infants at the youngest of ages. You know better than anyone exactly how valuable every precious life is. I'd love for you to comment. I'm hoping you saw this story, these internet influencers who shared live online the moment they found out their unborn baby could potentially be born with Down syndrome, and they eventually went on to kill their baby. And it's become quite a story and a point of discussion over the last 3 days. Can you shed some light on that and your expertise, knowing about these pre-birth screening procedures and the idea that in some way there's something wrong with raising a Down syndrome baby?
19: Well, you know, all you really have to do is talk to some of the families who've raised Down children. They're so lovable. You know, I was in church this weekend. I saw Down's little girl. She's about 12 or 13. Just the most loving, sweet girl that you could imagine. Means everything to the family. And, you know, all of us have things that are not perfect in us. Does that mean we need to be eliminated?
0: Right.
19: You know, where do you draw the line? You know, that's how it started in Nazi Germany.
0: That's right.
19: Some of the people who had defects. And, well, we're actually doing them a favor if we get rid of them. That was the thinking. And then it just expands the number of people who fit the category who need to be eliminated. That's not who we are. We should love everybody. And everybody is born for a reason. The Bible says God knew you before you were born, or you being knitted together in your mother's womb. And he knows why you were to be there. Our job is not to decide who lives and who dies. Our job is to make the living much more reasonable for everyone.
0: Dr. Ben Carson, there's always an open door and an open microphone on this program for you. Anytime you want to talk, you give us a ring, all right?
19: Thank you. I appreciate it. I appreciate your patience, too.
0: Everyone here in the Washington area, go hang out with Dr. Ben Carson at the Kennedy Center this weekend, Flag Day. 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
1: All right, still watch for delays on the Beltway into Silver Spring. It was the overnight road work set up outer loop as you head past Georgia Avenue. They are picking up the cones now from the right lane, but watch for those delays backing up near University Boulevard. Getting down to the Beltway, 95 to 70, wide open, looking good. Now Virginia, 95, looking so much better. They've cleared the construction southbound south of Quantico, heading in towards Stafford, and those delays have cleared. Northbound, a bit of volume into Woodbridge. Now from GarageDoorRepair.com, the WMAL Weather Channel forecast.
17: If you'll be heading out on this Tuesday, partly to mostly cloudy sky with an afternoon high of 83. Tonight, an isolated shower may develop late with a low in the upper 60s. Then scattered showers and thunderstorms on Wednesday. Tomorrow with a high near 88. I'm meteorologist Jeff Marr from the Weather Channel on WMAL.
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0: Have you all seen the giant dome that's being built, the Thunderdome? The MMA structure, this giant truss work with the ring and the scoreboard and the fencing, it's all on the ellipse. It's on basically the backyard of the White House between the South Portico there and the Washington Monument. It's where they do the Easter egg roll and everything, and it's massive. Then the president joked the other day. He says, like, I love how this thing looks. I think we're going to keep it here permanently, which, of course, he's not going to keep it there permanently. We're not going to have a permanent MMA ultimate fighting ring in the backyard of the White House, although it'd be kind of funny if he did. But no, of course he's not going to do that. He did that to tweak his opponents, to tweak his critics who are trying to tear this thing down. They don't want the fight to happen. It's scheduled for this weekend, the 14th. You go see Dr. Ben Carson's movie, hang out with him at the Kennedy Center with the family, then send the kids home and go to the MMA, although I think it's invite only. Have we been invited yet? Heather Hunter, how does the crew here at O'Connor and Company not get invited to the MMA fight? All right, we're going to work on that. I think we need to report the next morning from here. Would we like to go? Do you want to go to this thing? You would? See, I have no interest in Meredith would love to go. I'm going to be out of town. My daughter's got a baby shower out in L.A. I got to go to it, so I'm not even going to be here. So I shouldn't say, because I say stuff like this, and then I'll get a call, and they'll say, hey, do you want to come? And I don't. I can't. Heather would like to go. Heather and Derek Hunter address it to the show. Anyway, there are leftist lawsuits right now trying to stop this thing from happening. By the way, let me just remind everybody, Teddy Roosevelt, T.R., you know, one Republican that they like, right? Because he was progressive, of course, or so I'm told. Teddy Roosevelt installed a boxing ring at the White House and boxed himself. He actually invited boxing champions into the White House to fight him. There's nothing wrong with doing this. It's the president's prerogative. Obama installed a basketball court and had NBA players come hang with him because it's the only way he could ever have cool people hang out with him. Anyway, now there's a lawsuit. Two Virginia residents have filed a lawsuit seeking to stop the UFC fight President Donald Trump is holding at the White House. The lawsuit filed Saturday by the Public Integrity Project, PIP, on behalf of a Vietnam War veteran and a civic activist, argued the structure erected at the White House grounds is not authorized without congressional approval or environmental review. It also argues that the use of the White House grounds to stage a private for-profit sports event with all the promotional and branding opportunities that accompany such success will financially benefit USC President Dana White and Trump himself, citing a report that spring Trump bought $50,000 in stock in USC's parent companies. They have nothing but honestly, I feel like President Trump does stuff like this just to sort of distract them. It's like, fine, spend your money on this lawsuit. Spend your money on that lawsuit. It means they don't have as much money to spend on a lawsuit to open the border, right? Which they also lost, but they tried. They also tried to stop the president from beautifying the reflecting pool at the mall. I'd say this is why.

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8: WMAL News at 5:30. Good morning. I'm John Matthews. A ceasefire holding once again in Iran for now.
9: The president indicated that negotiations toward a deal are ongoing. He also discussed his call with Israeli Prime Minister Benjamin Netanyahu.
10: We had a very good conversation, and he was hit, and he hit back, and I can't blame him for that.
9: After President Trump called on Israel and Iran to stop shooting, both sides agreed. Since then, Israel has continued to operate against Iran-backed Hezbollah in Lebanon, launching new strikes overnight and issuing fresh evacuation orders.
8: Fox News' Trey Yingston, Tel Aviv. President Trump nominates the acting attorney general, Todd Blanche, to lead the Justice Department.
11: Blanche has been serving as acting AG since April. Before his role in the Justice Department, Blanche represented President Trump in multiple investigations and trials between his two terms. Blanche has faced bipartisan criticism in recent weeks over a nearly $1.8 billion Justice Department anti-weaponization compensation fund. Several Republicans have raised objections, along with Democrats, leading to that proposed fund being put on hold. Jared Halpern, Fox News.
8: Virginia lawmakers deadlocked over the state budget, specifically over tax breaks for data center operators.

0: operators. The Senate wants to eliminate them and generate more than $1.6 billion in new revenue. But House Democrats and Governor Abigail Spanberger don't want to kill the golden goose. UVA political analyst Larry Sabato tells 7 News.
1: It was a promise. And when a state can't be relied on to keep its promises, potentially you could lose big business projects.
0: If a deal's not reached by the end of the month, the state could have its first ever government shutdown. The Dow futures up 126 points. NASDAQ futures up 210. Sports, the Nats score 3 in the ninth, come from behind and beat the Giants 4-3. The Orioles fall to the Mariners 6-3. NBA Finals, the Knicks' 13-game playoff win streak is over. They fall to the Spurs 115-111 in Game 3. And Caitlin Clark scores from three in the final seconds and leads Indiana over the Mystics 78-76. Up next, traffic and weather.
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0: 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WMAL traffic and weather. Here is Jamie Witten in the Hadid Carpet Cleaning Traffic Center.
6: Virginia heading into Chantilly, northbound on 28. That's really starting to slow. For those of you heading north of Walney Road, up ahead, crashes reported right as you approach the exit for Westfields Boulevard. 66 East also seeing a bit of volume heading toward 28 Centerville. Beltway still giving us troubles into Silver Spring. It was the late clearing road work outer loop after Georgia Avenue giving us slowdowns. Now it's a broken down car reported to be in the left lane outer loop near Colesville Road. That delay back at New Hampshire Avenue. Now from GarageDoorRepair.com, the WMAL Weather Channel forecast.
7: Partly to mostly cloudy from this morning to the afternoon. The high today heating up to 83, then a cloudy sky overnight with an occasional shower to low in the upper 60s. There will be scattered showers and thunderstorms on Wednesday tomorrow with a high hitting the upper 80s. I'm meteorologist Jeff Marr from the Weather Channel on WMAL.
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9: I have known Joe Pollack for, 16, 17 years since he ran for Congress in Evanston, Illinois. Then as the editor-at-large and eventually editor-in-chief of Breitbart News. Now he's at the California Post as the opinion editor. When we last spoke with Joe Pollack, he was giving us a play-by-play on the fires at the Pacific Palisades. Thankfully, his house survived the infernos. But little did we know at the time that one of his neighbors who lost his house we go on to run for mayor and catch the entire nation by storm. Spencer Pratt, of course, the candidate for mayor, who now looks as though is going to be a victim of the system known as California election politics. Joel Pollack joins us now to give us an update here. And Joel, good morning. Thanks for joining us. Appreciate it.
10: Good to be with you from my chaotic office.
9: Yeah, that's fine. Joel, Spencer Pratt doesn't have a chance, does he? Did you think it was going to be this brazen? lay out exactly what's happened here with these late arriving ballots that all seem to be going for third place finisher Nithya Raman.
10: Well, first of all, let's just set this up in terms of the polling data we had beforehand. So there were some polls that showed Spencer Pratt finishing in second place. We had a poll at the California Post that had him in first place, but there were also polls that had him in third place. Nobody really knew how this was going to shake out. And I explained that it was plausible that he could end up in third place because there was something interesting happening that I saw anecdotally around other voters in LA, which is that Pratt was leading the charge in criticizing Mayor Karen Bass and her response to the fire. As you mentioned, he lost his home. My home survived, but my neighborhood was burnt down. Yeah. And a lot of people in LA were upset about it, but didn't really articulate that opposition until Pratt came along. Raman, who agrees with the incumbent Karen Bass on almost every policy issue, could not make those criticisms because she supported a lot of the same policies. So she, in a way, drafted off of Spencer Pratt. So Pratt criticized Bass. And when voters said, you know what, I can't vote for Bass, they looked at Pratt and said, but wait a minute, he is kind of Trumpy. I know Trump hasn't endorsed him, but Trump wants him to win. He uses some of Trump's tactics. The people who voted for Trump seem to like him. Fox News likes him. You know what, I'm going to try to find some alternative. And Raman was the alternative. So there is a hard core of left-wing socialists in L.A., just like there is in every major American city. But Raman is outperforming because I think she's benefiting from people who were shaken loose from the incumbent by Spencer Pratt. Yeah. And so that's why you're seeing her do very well.
9: But it's uncanny.
10: So that's the overall political picture.
9: I get that. I do. And I understand the case. And I get that you made that case before Election Day. Here's the problem. When you saw the votes come in, she was a distant third. She was in tears at her campaign headquarters, basically.
10: Yeah.
9: Pretending like she had lost. Yeah. But then it's all the late ballots. And I've seen data coming in that shows that a lot of them are coming from like the Skid Row area. Homeless ballots.
10: Okay, so there are a few issues to break down here. So first of all, California has a terrible system of voting. It's been terrible for more than 10 years. Essentially, we have this top two primary, which is bad enough in itself. Then we have this system that allows ballot harvesting, which means third party political organizers, whoever, can return as many ballots as they can possibly carry. There's no ID verification. They don't have to agree to any code of conduct. They just have to say that they didn't vote for the people that they're returning the ballots for, but you don't really know. And the signature verification is very weak. So it allows this crazy process at the end where you could just dump a bunch of ballots. And that has happened over the last 10 years. Republicans have lost seats because of ballot harvesting. Republicans have started to do ballot harvesting themselves in California and have picked up a seat or two here or there because it's now become the norm. And what people do, one imagines, okay, this is not something that's been well reported or documented, but ballot harvesters go to places where they know a lot of paper ballots are going to be delivered. So you go to large apartment complexes, you go to large nursing home facilities. You might even try to register people on Skid Row, homeless people in parking lots, and collect their ballots when they arrive and either help them vote or, if you're corrupt, vote for them and hand them in. And that appears to have happened here, that there were a large number of homeless people who voted on Skid Row who might not normally know what time of day it is, what day of the week it is. They managed to turn their ballots in. That is the political machine. And what's interesting about it is that the machine seems to work for Nithya Raman. Now, one thing that's interesting about this is usually the machine in LA works for whoever the unions want. The unions lined up behind Karen Bass, not Nithya Raman. But what was Nithya Raman's first job in LA? Nithya Raman was the head of an organization that provides services to homeless people. She's head of the homelessness committee on the LA City Council. So Nithya Raman and her aides and political operatives are well aware of how Skid Row works. They know the homeless population. They know where people are. So it's not implausible to suggest that they had a really good turnout operation among the homeless.
9: Turnout.
10: If that turns out to be true, I think more interesting stories.
9: Yeah, but it's not turnout. It's go over to somebody, have them scribble their name on a ballot, you fill it out for them, and then you deliver it for them. That's legal in California.
10: It's more or less legal. You're turning in pieces of paper. You're not turning out voters. That's correct.
9: Yeah.
10: So what you're seeing is these ballots are coming in. Now, people ask, how could she be losing by so much on election night and come back and win? And part of the answer in this election is something else that happened, which is that Republicans were excited to vote. So Republicans voted early. So the ballots that were already there, and Republicans like to vote in person. So the votes they could already count that were already at the voting stations, those happened early. But Democrats were holding back primarily because of the governor's race, because there was no clear front runner in the governor's race. And so Democrats were waiting for one to emerge so that they did not get shut out of the general election because of this top two system. It was possible at one point that two Republicans could qualify. Democrats right. needed a front runner to make sure that didn't happen. So they waited until the last moment to see who the front runner was going to be. And so a lot of the Democratic ballots were coming in later. But you then ask, why are they coming in for Rahman and not for Bass? Rahman was the third place finisher. And then again, one of the things I said before the election, the one thing socialists know how to do is they know how to organize this kind of thing. I mean, they're not really great at citywide turnout, but they can get a good rally together, a protest, a riot. You know,
9: yeah.
10: they're good at that sort of thing. And in this case, you had a candidate with specific expertise in the homeless population, not in helping the homeless, by the way, because the homeless population has grown since she got to L.A. and started doing all this stuff. But they know where to go to get people to vote, and I think that's going to be part of the story here.
9: All right. Let me just wrap it up on L.A. With two questions, Joel, and then we'll move on to the state of California and the governor's race. Spencer Pratt, yesterday afternoon, 3 o'clock, tweeted out a picture of a weeping Nithya Raman from election night, and it said, remember, everyone, we're still in the lead, and we've got all the way till July 6th to keep counting. They're not the only ones who know where to find votes. What does he mean by that?
10: Well, I don't know, because it's not clear where more Republican votes are going to come from. And it's possible that he's going to prepare a court challenge. And there are Supreme Court precedents now saying that ballots can't be accepted after Election Day. So
9: thank you. I wanted to ask that. We're waiting for the Supreme Court to come down with a decision. It appears as though they're going to come down on the idea that, yeah, you can only you can't take votes. Will that be retroactive to this election, though?
10: I'm not sure. I mean, it'll be up to the justices to decide, but it could be that they're placing their faith in a legal strategy that says, look, all the ballots that are accepted by Election Day, those are countable, but the ones that come in afterwards are not.
9: Right.
10: And that could upend things. So maybe he's hoping that will work. I mean, I don't know, but it is really just a dodgy system. I see Gavin Newsom and Jacob Soboroff on MS Now going out and talking about what a great system California has, and this is how we count votes to make sure they're fair and accurate. There's no other democracy in the world that works this way, and it's just absurd to say that you can have ballots coming in after Election Day. I mean, everybody recognizes that's a huge vulnerability. You can't prove fraud, but there's nothing about this process that is distinguishable from fraud.
9: No,
10: I mean, this is what fraud would look like.
9: That's the problem. If Maduro was doing this in Venezuela, we'd send the SEAL team in to arrest him. Oh, wait, we did. Well, your article, by the way, at the California Post is L.A. voting debacle reflects a democracy in crisis. And I guess that's the big question for you. Spencer Pratt ends up missing out on the general election. Will you walk away from this process, Joel, with the feeling that, yeah, it was legal, but that doesn't mean it wasn't dirty?
10: Yeah, but at the same time, everybody knew the rules getting into this thing. And I have asked every Republican candidate or every independent candidate since the start of this election, including Steve Hilton, what's your plan to win? You know, this is not going to be a situation where you show up with better ideas and better policies and the better candidate's going to win. What is your plan to win? I said to Steve Hilton, look at what Adam Schiff did 2 years ago. Adam Schiff ran for Senate and he spent money, millions of dollars, promoting his Republican opponent in the primary. Now, why would he do that? Because Adam Schiff did not want to face another Democrat in the general election. He didn't want to face Katie Porter, especially a woman, right? Because a female Democrat would be more likely to beat Adam Schiff than any Republican. So he made sure Steve Garvey was his opponent. Steve Garvey's a great guy, but given the disadvantage that Republicans have in California, Adam Schiff preferred having Steve Garvey as his opponent. So I said to Steve Hilton, what are you doing to make sure you have a Republican opponent in the fall? Because the only way you can really win is if you have a Republican opponent. And he didn't listen to me. He said the Republican opponent should drop out of the race.
9: Right.
10: But my point is, you're getting into this crazy system where it's rigged against you. You can win, it's not impossible for you to win, but you're going to have to do some crazy stuff. Where's your crazy plan? Because if I don't see a crazy plan, then you're just running for notoriety. You're not actually running to win.
9: Joel Pollack is our guest, California Post. We've only got a minute left, but let's talk about Steve Hilton and the way the counts are coming in there. It's harder to cheat statewide as much as it is in Los Angeles. I shouldn't say cheat. It's all within the law. How is that vote looking? And does it look like at this point that Steve Hilton will make it to the general election?
10: It does look like he will. I mean, the possibility exists that Tom Steyer could still catch him. He's about 300,000 votes behind. That's about 3 or 4%. And there could be some late ballots that break his way. The problem is that Steyer isn't the front runner in a way that Becerra is. So I don't know that there are as many votes in those late ballots for Steyer as he needs to overcome Steve Hilton. Because even if every single one of those ballots is a Democratic ballot, they split between Becerra, Steyer, and probably some other candidates. I don't think Steyer had the kind of turnout operation that he needed to overcome the disadvantage that he had. He was great with ads. He spent over $200 million. But I think he is going to remain in third. I do think we'll have a general election between a Republican and a Democrat. So it'll be a useful debate. But Becerra is not going to have to debate him. I mean, Becerra can do nothing until Election Day and win. It doesn't matter. So yeah. Hilton can go on all the shows he wants and we'll have
9: designed.
10: Him. You know, we're going to love it. But it's not going to make a difference, I don't think.
9: Thanks, Joel. Clearly, Tom Steyer should have had a better operation at homeless encampments. Joel Pollack, California Post. Thanks for joining us, my friend. Always good to talk with you.
10: You too.
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6: Capitol Beltway into Silver Spring. We have been busy, but now all is calm. Outer loop at Colesville Road, the broken down move to the shoulder, and the overnight road work as you approach Georgia Avenue cleared. Overall, watch for delays coming around from New Hampshire toward Georgia Avenue. In the Largo area, getting initial reports of a crash on the outer loop before Ritchie Marlboro Road. And looking in the cameras there, I'm not seeing anything or delays, so be really careful. Virginia, northbound 28 at Westfields Boulevard. It was a three-car crash over to the shoulder that did slow us back at 66. Now from GarageDoorRepair.com, the WMAL Weather Channel forecast.
7: Partly to mostly cloudy from this morning to the afternoon. The high today heating up to 83, then a cloudy sky overnight with an occasional shower to low in the upper 60s. There will be scattered showers and thunderstorms on Wednesday tomorrow with a high hitting the upper 80s. I'm meteorologist Jeff Marr from the Weather Channel on WMAL.
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9: 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And they're like, oh, Larry, you're watching the Tony Awards. What do you think of the Tony Awards? 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We'll get to it in a moment. 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Ray Ann from Angel Tree says your gift really has a positive impact. 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
9: 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All right, last night, New York City, it was the Tony Awards, and Pink. Pink is now playing the lead character in Chicago, which has been around, I think, 30 years now. And you know the Tony Awards are having a rough year when they have to show a musical that's been playing for 30 years. Trust me, I used to work in the business. It's like, oh gosh, we don't have any good shows this year. Okay, let's bring Chicago back. Besides, Pink is there. So here's what Pink was like last night. Here's a little bit.

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1: 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That's the truth about what's going on in Delaney Hall. The one other aspect of this that needs to be pointed out is that all of those scenes of chaos and police having to wrestle people to the ground and arrest them and the riots and the smoke bombs, it's all part of the playbook. It's how they tried to win the election in 2020. 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
3: WMAL News at 6:29. Good morning, I'm John Matthews. Israel's agreed to avoid striking Iran for now, but Hezbollah is still in its sights.
4: It's accusing Hezbollah of breaching the ceasefire, a spokesman saying Israel is preparing to act forcefully. Iran and Israel paused a new round of attacks on each other yesterday, but the Iranians threatened to strike again if Israel went after Hezbollah. The Tyre evacuation zone includes the city's Christian quarter, which had been excluded from previous strikes. President Trump's again said he's optimistic about signing a peace deal with Iran in the coming days. Jonathan Savage, Fox News.
3: A former D.C. cop, Roberto Adams, has been found guilty of using fraud to get COVID-era relief money.
5: Adams applied for more than $18,000 in Paycheck Protection Program loans on behalf of his janitorial business. He spent the first round at casinos in Maryland and Vegas. He used the second for back rent and luxury clothing. When he applied for a job with Seattle Police, a detective doing a background check discovered Adams got PPP loans that he did not disclose. Heather Curtis on WMAL and WMAL.com.
3: As promised, President Trump attended last night's NBA Finals game in New York.
6: It was certainly amazing. It was, I think, mostly cheers. It was loud and it was very enthusiastic.
3: It's possible some of those cheers at Madison Square Garden were jeers. For whatever reason, the Knicks' 13-game playoff win streak ended. The Spurs won 115-111. The Dow futures up 89 points. NASDAQ futures up 200. Elsewhere in sports, the Nats score 3 in the ninth. They come from behind and beat the Giants 4-3. The Orioles fall to the Mariners 6-3 at Camden Yards. 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
4: WMAL News at 729. Good morning, I'm John Matthews. Two crew members were rescued after their U.S. Army helicopter crashed near the Strait of Hormuz.
5: The AH-64 Apache came down while conducting nighttime patrols. The crew members were rescued within around 2 hours after the crash. They're said to be in a stable condition. The cause of the crash is under investigation. The Strait of Hormuz remains a highly sensitive location. Apache helicopters have been used to enforce a U.S. blockade on Iranian ports and to shoot down attack drones. Jonathan Savage, Fox News.
4: After back-and-forth strikes between Israel and Iran, President Trump demanded all sides stop shooting and come up with a peace deal.
6: They were going back and forth, and now they both agreed through me to stop. And we're in the final throes of what will be a very, very good deal that will not allow in any way, shape, or form nuclear weapons.
4: The president says that deal could come in 2 or 3 days, something he's been saying for weeks. D.C. police investigating a pair of shootings within minutes of each other last night near city recreation centers.
7: That first shooting happened near the Kelly Miller Rec Center in middle school on 50th Street in Northeast. And that's where officers say they found an adult male who is conscious and breathing, but no word at this point on any arrests. And then cops were called to Georgia Avenue in Northwest near Howard University and the Banneker Rec Center. Another adult male was found wounded, but also conscious and breathing. Police are searching for the gunman in this case.
4: 7 News, Scott Thuman. The Dow right now, futures up 105 points. NASDAQ futures up 231. In sports, the Nats beat the Giants. The Orioles fall to the Mariners. And Indiana beats the Mystics. Up next, traffic and weather.
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1: Jamie Witten in the Hadid Carpet Cleaning Traffic Center.
2: 270 into Germantown. Crashes reported south of 118 near Middlebrook Road. I'm looking at those brake lights just south of 121 Clarksburg. So be careful if you're in that area. Heading down to the Beltway, we have the volume on 29 out of White Oak, 95 out of Calverton. DC 295 northbound, a slow merge off the Beltway into Blue Plains. And within the delays, we have a crash reported. Fairfax County Parkway southbound at Lee Chapel Road for a crash. Now from GarageDoorRepair.com, the WMAL Weather Channel forecast.
1: Well, partly sunny skies today with a high of 83 degrees. Mostly cloudy skies overnight with a low of 68. Tomorrow, sunshine. Chance of showers and thunderstorms and a high of 88. It is 65 at Reagan National. 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
4: Oh, hello. It's O'Connor and Company. 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By the way, I'd be remiss if I didn't let you know what was happening on this program. Coming up in the 8 o'clock hour, Senator Ron Johnson of Wisconsin. Got a lot of Wisconsin this week. We had Scott Walker last week, but we had quite a lot of Wisconsin in this show. It's a disturbing amount of Wisconsin. And then also in our 8 o'clock hour, Senator Marsha Blackburn. We're always very supportive of gingers doing good in our world. You know, gingers get a bad rap, and there's a lot of gingers out there that you should be suspicious of. But Marsha Blackburn seems to be okay, and we'll speak with both of those senators coming up in the program. Also, I don't remind you enough that this show not only is heard nationally now across the country, by the way, in some pretty big cities. Hello, Philadelphia. Hello, Atlanta. Hello, Dallas. I could go on and on, but the rest of them are all asleep. So we are heard pretty early in the morning out in Los Angeles and San Francisco. But they're there, they're working. They're out there. All those workers are counting the ballots, you know, listening to us in their earbuds, I'm sure. Good morning, West Coast. But not only are we heard coast to coast now from Washington, D.C., but we're also simulcast on video. If you ever wanted to know. Well, let's just out. Spoiler alert! I have a face for radio. It was a heavy lift to get me on camera, but we do simulcast everything. A lot of our guests are appearing on video as well, so you can see the interaction. And a lot of our audio bites that we play also have video associated to it. So if you're ever at home and not listening in the car, please don't watch this video simulcast in the car. That's not a good idea. That's how accidents happen. And then, you know, we got to pile up and then we got more traffic and then more people are stuck in traffic and it takes them longer to get to work. And that means they're listening to the radio longer and listening to our show longer. Ooh, wait a second. I think we're onto something here. Hold on. Everybody start watching the video stream in the car. Put your seatbelt on, though. I don't want there to be an accident. What I'm saying is if there is an accident, and there's more traffic, and that takes it longer for you to get to work, that actually helps the radio show. I'm just going to leave that alone. But you can watch the simulcast of the video of our program for Salem News Channel. It's on Roku, very popular on Roku, very popular on Samsung TV, Amazon Prime, all of those places. You can just download the app, too, on your own device and just watch Salem News Channel. And watch the program in the morning when you're not driving. That would be wrong to do it while you're driving. I don't mention that enough, and I've been reminded to mention it. So consider it mentioned. Last night in New York City, the Knickerbockers, who have now made it to the NBA Finals, the championships, for the first time in several decades, took their 2-0 series lead after the first two road wins in San Antonio, brought it to Madison Square Garden, the world's most famous arena, I'll have you know. And, well, it was a party-like atmosphere. It's like there was no tension in the air because the Knickerbockers are so sure that they're going to win this thing now. And their fans, shockingly, New York sports fans, acting kind of cocky. I know. Really against brand, isn't it? And going into the game, it seemed like the biggest controversy had to do with the person in attendance, most specifically the president of the United States, lifelong Knicks fan and former New Yorker, Donald John Trump. Now, we've got a lot of reactions about the president attending the game last night. The first reactions beforehand starts with Alexandria Ocasio-Cortez, also, I'm told, a New Yorker, who did not go to the game, by the by, but she met up with a TMZ reporter in D.C., and, well, then this happened.
5: My mayor Muslim, my bagel Jewish,
6: my Christian Dior. Knicks
5: in four. I saw people
4: okay,
5: doing it.
4: Okay, let's pause there for a second, if I could. I have no idea what just happened. Something about a Muslim and Jewish bagels, and but that seems racist. It seems it's Christian Dior Knicks in four. I do understand Knicks in four. So in other words, these are Knicks fans celebrating and getting all cocky and arrogant. Again, not really in keeping with the brand for a New York sports fan. When are New York sports fans ever cocky and arrogant? Weird, right? I know. Knicks in four, and they're celebrating. This is a TMZ photo video journalist, by the way. I know TMZ came to D.C. with great fanfare explaining how they're going to bring a new kind of journalism to Washington. Can I just say, when you're behind the camera for TMZ and you're yucking it up and having a party with AOC, you're not bringing anything new. This is what Democrats in the media have been doing for decades in this town. That's not new. That said, let's let AOC continue with this gibberish.
5: You know, a lot of people are thinking, what is Trump's reception going to be like tonight at Madison Square Garden? Yeah. And I know it's easy to say, oh, he's going to get booed, but like, no. I mean, Manhattan's not as liberal as people think. Well, so what do you think?
7: It's not just that. It's also that these tickets were going for like $42,000 a piece. And so, you know, when you have a stadium full of people paying $42,000, these are all the people that are getting, you know, if you can afford to impulse buy a $42,000 ticket at MSG, you're probably in the tax bracket that he cut in order to, you know, that he cut those taxes and cut everyone's health care that's stuck outside of the stadium in order to afford that. And so I don't know what the reception's going to be.
4: See there, eat the rich. See, if you can afford to go to the game, then you'll probably cheer Trump because you're one of the 1%. They really do have the most moronic worldview. By the way, socialist, Marxist, AOC type Zohra Mamdani was there too. Who bought his ticket, darling? Some animals are more equal than others, I guess, is what we're seeing play out here. Because trust me, there are plenty. If you truly believe that it's the multi-millionaires in New York City who are the conservative Republicans, you just aren't paying attention in any way whatsoever. That said, Stephen A. Smith, sports and political commentator, he had a take of his own about President Trump going to Madison Square Garden. Here's what he had to say before the game.
8: Anything that disrupts it, if it causes the New York Knicks to win, to lose tonight, I'm blaming him. I'm blaming the President of the United States. I'ma stay on that. I'ma stay on that. And damn it, I hope the GOP lose votes because of it if we lose tonight. I'm gonna be against them. All of them. I'm telling you that right now. We better not lose tonight's game. We better not lose tonight's game. You understand what I'm saying? I've been fair-minded, down the middle, as an independent for the long time. Hell hath no fury like Stephen A. School.
4: Sports Network. I think we need to have a sports show so we can do the same thing, because we'll be just as intelligent about sports, especially with the World Cup coming up. I want to host a sports show right here on the station you're listening to right now during 2026, just so I can deliberately never mention soccer during any of the episodes. That's my little political message to all y'all. I actually don't want anyone to believe that we care about this thing that everyone else in the world cares about. But anyway, that's sports talk on ESPN. Stephen A. Smith, if the Knicks lose, I'ma blame Trump. He threw down a couple of I'mas there. And he also said that he hopes Republicans lose votes because of it. Because, you know, all those Knicks fans who vote Republican Kamala Harris got 68% of the vote in New York City in the last election. Spoiler alert, the Knicks lost. And you'll see videos of President Trump getting booed during the national anthem, and leave it to New Yorkers to boo our national anthem. My guess is they didn't boo him because of his politics or his immigration policy or his taxation policy or because of the military strikes in Iran or anything of that. You see, to be read in on those topics means you have to read any section other than the back sports page of the New York Post and Daily News, which I don't think those people did. No. You know why they booed Donald Trump yesterday at Madison Square Garden? Because they had to wait for 3 hours out on 34th Street and 7th Avenue and 8th Avenue to get into Madison Square Garden because of the Secret Service. Let me just say something. I'm a big supporter of the president. Voted for him every chance I had. If I had to stand outside in the urine-infested drudgery of Manhattan for hours on end waiting to go through Secret Service to see the Knicks after paying $10,000 for my ticket, I'd probably boo the guy. That said, President Trump leaving and Air Force One was asked about Stephen A. Smith, saying, hey, he's going to blame you for this loss. He blames you. What do you think, President Trump? Which, by the way, is proof positive, considering we've got a war going on right now. We've got elections going on. We've got fights over FISA in the Congress and in the Senate. We've got a reconciliation bill. We've got disruptions over ICE funding. And the question to the president is, how do you respond to Stephen A. Smith for blaming you for the Knicks loss? We have reached the point of oversaturation, and the president needs to stop doing interviews. If this is where we are right now, but this is where we are right now, so here's the president's response.
9: It was, I think, mostly tears. It was loud and it was very enthusiastic.
10: Mr. President, ESPN commentator Stephen A. Smith, who was talking about running for president, said he would blame you if the Knicks lost the game. How do you respond to that?
9: I think he's a nice guy. But you need a certain aptitude to run for president. You need a high IQ. I'm not sure that Stephen has that. I don't think he does, actually.
4: That'll leave a mark. Yeah, it was mostly tears when the Knicks lost. Did I mention the Knicks lost? The Knicks lost! I don't care about the San Antonio Spurs. In fact, I don't like Papadopoulos or whoever their former coach is. He's a mouthy left-wing liberal jerk. And I never liked the Spurs because I grew up being Lakers fans until they brought LeBron in. I don't care. I don't care. But I do like seeing the Knicks lose just because of their fans. Because, did I mention New York sports fans are arrogant and cocky and act like they invented the sport? Until they lose, by the way. Not a whole lot of arrogance or cockiness on the streets of Manhattan after the loss. For viewers on the video stream, you're seeing what happened outside of Madison Square Garden after the loss. It was a riot. It was mayhem. It was like, wait, I don't understand. Look at all of the people fighting with each other, and look at all the people getting thrown to the ground, and look at the fisticuffs and the vandalism and the destruction. And I don't see an ICE agent anywhere. There's no masked ICE agents. There's no detentions. There's no deportations. It's just New York being New York, man. Knicks lost. Let's riot. Knicks won. Let's riot. It's like the left just likes to riot. It's who they are. It's who they are.
11: We hold these truths to be self-evident. You know the opening words, but have you ever read the entire Declaration of Independence? Maybe you have, but what about your kids, your friends? This July 4th, my friends at Americans for Prosperity are encouraging all Americans to do exactly that through the Declaration Project. The Declaration of Independence reminds us that every person has inherent dignity, that our rights are unalienable, and that government exists to secure liberty, not control our lives. Those aren't old ideas. They're the foundation of America, the greatest nation the globe has ever seen. So this Independence Day, gather your family, your neighbors, or your friends, and read the Declaration together at the picnic, at the beach, before the fireworks. 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
4: 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It's Jamie Witten in the Hadid Carpet Cleaning Traffic Center.
2: Heading into Blue Plains, traffic is temporarily stopped here with this crash. Southbound on DC 295, northbound coming off the belt. We lose the left half of the roadway at the scene of the crash as well. So major tie-ups forming. Interloop to the Wilson Bridge, slowing before St. Barnabas Road. 270, once you get past 109, heavy into Germantown. Had the incident reported south of 118. Southbound Fairfax County Parkway, Lee Chapel Road for the crash. Now from GarageDoorRepair.com, the WMAL Weather Channel forecast.
12: Partly to mostly cloudy from this morning to the afternoon. The high today heating up to 83, then a cloudy sky overnight with an occasional shower and a low in the upper 60s. There will be scattered showers and thunderstorms on Wednesday tomorrow with a high hitting the upper 80s. I'm meteorologist Jeff Marr from the Weather Channel on WMAL.
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4: Did I mention the Knicks loss last night? It wasn't even close. Oh, it just makes me happy. It brings great joy to my life. Again, not rooting for the Spurs. I guess I was rooting for the Oklahoma City Thunder. Thunder up. I'm married to a woman from Oklahoma, so it's the law. Here's the deal. Today's the 9th day of June. It's O'Connor and Company. I'm Larry O'Connor here from your nation's capital. And I want to give you an update on the reflecting pool, the Lincoln Memorial Reflecting Pool, which is that stretch of water between the Lincoln Memorial and then it ends, terminates at the World War II Memorial, and then the Washington Monument is across the street there, 14th Street, if I remember right. And, of course, from the angle of the Lincoln Memorial, you see the Washington Monument reflected beautifully in the reflecting pool. And if you're over by the Washington Monument, up on the mound there, it's up on a hill overlooking the reflecting pool and the World War II Memorial. If you're up there, you see a beautiful reflection of the sky and the Lincoln Memorial. And it's a great feature. It's beautiful. That spot, by the way, right there on the hill by the Washington Monument, looking at the reflecting pool and looking at the Lincoln Memorial and the Potomac River and across to Arlington and Northern Virginia, that's where I bent down on one knee and asked my wife, Meredith, to marry me. How about that? That's the spot. There's a great story that goes with that engagement, but we'll leave it for another time. For the life of me, I do not understand liberals in this town, Democrats, Trump haters, who are fixated on the renovation to the reflecting pool. Well, let me give you a quick update on the renovation, by the way. As you know, the bottom surface has been sealed. It's been done. We've been engaged now for the last 5 days in filling the reflecting pool, which does not happen overnight. This is a large body of water. And they're doing it in a very deliberate and judicious way to make sure that they're not getting seepage and to make sure that it's being done in an orderly fashion. It is scheduled now for the water to reach the edge of the reflecting pool today. It was nearly full yesterday. The water level was rising. It's 2,028 feet in length, right? It's big. It's big. It is anticipated to be full. The deadline is tomorrow for this project to be complete, and it looks as though it will be completed one day early. As of today, I believe that's the latest I heard from people on the scene reporting. Emily Miller, independent journalist, has been doing yeoman's work, giving daily updates on this entire project, going all the way back to when they first drained it and scraped the bottom of the pool of the layers and layers and layers and layers of goose poop living there. Then they had to seal up all the cracks that had formed over the course of the last 100 years, and then they sealed it. And of course, everyone got angry over the tinted blue color in the sealant that they were using, this commercial grade sealer. But the idea was, and they keep calling it American flag blue, but it looks even darker than that. I would call it a dark navy blue, but maybe that's just the effect of the water that makes it look darker, perhaps, and the reflection. But either way, it is sharp looking. It truly is beautiful, especially compared to what it used to look like. And for the life of me, I'll go back to my original statement, I cannot understand the opposition to this. I understand they hate Trump. And I guess the only way to explain their opposition to this is to shoot it through the lens of they hate Trump. It's often said Trump can cure cancer, and suddenly you'll see Democrats in this town rallying in support of cancer. And this is hardly cancer, but they're decrying an obvious beautification and improvement project, and one of many around Washington, D.C. So now here's the latest video of a D.C. I think it's a D.C. resident. I doubt this is a tourist complaining about the improvement, the objectively speaking, by anyone's standard, improvement to the famed reflecting pool in the National Mall. Here's the viral video now.
20: I would have preferred to keep it like it was.
21: It's an incredibly stupid idea. I'm delighted that it's still reflecting.
22: I think it's horrible. The color I've seen on the news is disgusting to me, as opposed to how beautiful it was in the past.
4: That last one there, the color is disgusting. By the way, the first voice on that montage, that dude was wearing a Minnesota Golden Gophers hat. He ain't no local. Even people from Minnesota who moved to Washington, D.C. don't keep wearing a University of Minnesota hat unless they just want the whole world to know they're losers. We're not hurt in Minneapolis, are we? I don't think we are. But come on, buy in. When have the Golden Gophers ever won anything? But that last woman, the color is disgusting, she said. Have you seen what the reflecting pool looked like before the pictures are out there. In fact, people are doing side-by-side comparisons right now. You can see for yourself, before, the color was algae green. Do you know why it was algae green? Because it was full of algae and the aforementioned goose poop. And it smelled. It stank to high heaven. You can criticize President Trump on things. That's your right. In fact, frankly, I would say it's your duty for every American to criticize the president if they disagree with them. But do not stand there and tell me that you hate the new color because you miss algae green that smells like poop. When you say that, you have lost all credibility and you've revealed yourself as a Democrat. 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
6: WMAL News at 8. Good morning, everyone. I'm John Matthews. The search is on for two men who tried to kidnap a four-year-old girl from a park in Manassas.
23: The mother called Manassas City Police and reported that two unknown men went up to her four-year-old daughter and attempted to lure her away with candy. The child's six-year-old sister saw it and started screaming, sending the men running, according to police. The mother quickly brought her children to the entrance of Dean Park, where she got help from an off-duty Prince William County police officer. If you live in the Wellington community, police want you to review your camera footage to see if you caught the suspects. Heather Curtis on WMAL and WMAL.com.
6: Three teenagers accused of making off with thousands of dollars in merch from Tyson's Corner Center.
24: Fairfax County police recovered about $4,500 worth of merchandise after they say a group of teens grabbed a bunch of items and hightailed it. Two different retail employees called them, saying the group stole from them. Officers accessed surveillance cameras and connected that group to a car. They found that car in Maryfield with all of these stolen items. Officers arrested 18-year-old Paige Page, 18-year-old Beautiful Barber, and a 17-year-old girl.
6: 7 News, Jasmine Stiles. D.C. police are investigating a pair of shootings within minutes of each other last night near city recreation centers.
25: That first shooting happened near the Kelly Miller Rec Center in middle school on 50th Street in Northeast, and that's where officers say they found an adult male who is conscious and breathing, but no word at this point on any arrests. And then cops were called to Georgia Avenue in Northwest near Howard University and the Banneker Rec Center. Another adult male was found wounded, but also conscious and breathing. Police are searching for the gunman in this case.
6: 7 News' Scott Thuman. Later today, the Loudoun County School Board will make the call on what kids are going to be wearing this fall.
5: We're turning a good corner right now. Students dressing more formally.
7: Student Rep Emerson Gatlin from Loudoun County High, and while some may be dressing differently, still plenty of talking points at a recent meeting, including concerns over pajamas and headwear. Administration Chief Dana Scanlon.
8: They could live with hats, but they could not live with hoods, that hoods would have to be down.
7: And just how professional kids should look, Board Member John Pepper.
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6: The D.C. Council meets today to tackle a $1.1 billion budget deficit. Taxing the wealthy is among the ideas.
10: There were some members who were talking about an amendment that would impose a tax increase. I'm not supportive of that.
11: Outgoing progressive councilmember Brian Nadeau is pitching a 2% tax on non-wage income of D.C. residents who make over $200,000 a year that would include capital gains, dividends, even annuities, while Council Chair Phil Mendelson muses.
10: To what extent would taxing high-income earners risk losing population?
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6: Cleanup work continues, both physical and digital, on rebranding a national memorial.
26: President Trump's name is slowly being removed from the Kennedy Center. Yesterday, an email about the upcoming Mark Twain Award for American Humor only referred to the venue as the Kennedy Center. The president's name is still on the front of the building. A judge has ordered it to be removed by Friday.
6: 7 News' Adriana Hopkins. The Dow futures up 83 points, NASDAQ futures up 246. In sports, the Nats beat the Giants 4-3. The Orioles fall to the Mariners 6-3. NBA Finals, the Spurs beat the Knicks 115-111. Up next, traffic and weather.
27: 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The only gift that any dad wants on Father's Day is Gold Belly. Gold Belly ships the most iconic foods from the best restaurants across the country straight to his door for free. 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
29: Major situation in the district. DC 295 southbound shut down in the Blue Plains area south of Laboratory Road with police department activity. Northbound, you lose the left half of the roadway, and at times they were stopping everyone there as well. Jammed from the Beltway going northbound, and those Beltway delays beginning before St. Barnabas Road. Alexandria, crash cleanup continues. Northbound Route 1 Richmond Highway at Huntington Avenue. That's before you get to the Beltway. And still watch for the crash on the Fairfax County Parkway southbound near Lee Chapel Road. Now from GarageDoorRepair.com, the WMAL Weather Channel forecast.
2: If you're going to be heading out on this Tuesday, partly to mostly cloudy sky with an afternoon high of 83. Tonight, an isolated shower may develop late with a low in the upper 60s. Then scattered showers and thunderstorms on Wednesday tomorrow with a high near 88. I'm meteorologist Jeff Marr from the Weather Channel on WMAL.
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0: Capital at our flagship station, WMAL. This is O'Connor and Company. Good morning, Larry O'Connor here. And, you know, every couple of weeks, we like to check in with our friends at Hillsdale College's Washington, D.C. campus, most specifically, the mighty Van Andel Graduate School of Government. Joining us for this conversation, celebrating America's 250, is Associate Professor of Government, Dr. Brad Watson. Dr. Watson, thank you for joining us this morning.
1: Thank you for having me, Larry. It's great to be here.
0: Well, thank you. We've had these ongoing conversations about what was going on back at this time 250 years ago when we're ramping up toward the 4th of July. Here it is, the 9th day of June. So it's sort of, you know, crunch time now. But one thing we haven't really discussed much is the founding principles and values that sort of undergird and inform what our founders are going through right now. These principles that they've been reading about and studying and have sort of inspired them to get to this point. Can you sort of summarize that for us or sort of dive into the principle aspect of this discussion?
1: Yeah, as you know, our Declaration of Independence asserts that we hold these truths to be self-evident, that all men are created equal, and that they are endowed by their creator with certain unalienable rights. I think it's always important to remind ourselves of the precise meaning of those words, and in this anniversary year, it's particularly appropriate and necessary, I think. A case in point, you might recall recently that Senator Tim Kaine, ironically and embarrassingly the senator from Thomas Jefferson's beloved Commonwealth of Virginia, said in a Senate hearing that it's extremely troubling, those were the senator's words, to think that our rights come from the Creator rather than from government. This is extraordinary and breathtaking. The senator either outright rejects or, more charitably, is simply shockingly ignorant of American principles. The Declaration's renowned second paragraph captured the mind of the founding generation, including their widely shared understanding that we are endowed as human beings with certain natural rights in virtue of being human. They're natural in the sense they stem from an observable fact of nature, a fact established by our Creator. God created us as equal beings. And by equal, I mean, of course, politically equal, not the self-evident falsehood that men are equal in all respects or are entitled to equitable outcomes, which is very fashionable on the left nowadays. How do we know we are politically equal according to the founder's philosophical understanding? Well, we use our reason to observe ourselves and others and immediately come to the rational conclusion that no man is so superior to another or specifically marked out by God as to be entitled to rule the other without that person's consent. So the foundation of legitimate government is in consent, and this is an inexorable conclusion from this fact of nature. This is the founder's, I think, deeply Christian view. We are the in-between beings between God and mere beasts. We don't have to, you know, get the consent of our dog when we want it off the couch. We simply order it off the couch, but we can't legitimately do that with beings like ourselves, other rational beings. So, to quote the English philosopher John Locke, who influenced the founder's thinking, God created us one amongst another without subordination or subjection. So those few poetic words of the Declaration, our founding document, expresses, I think, an entire moral political philosophy. And this principle of human equality and the right to consent that follows from it doesn't change, come what may. It simply is according to the laws of nature and nature's God. And
0: First of all, I'm smarter already just for the 3 minutes you've been talking, Dr. Watson. But if I could just dive into that a little bit, because you hear about natural rights and the rights of nature and everything. These educated men who were influenced by Locke and other great minds throughout Christianity, really, because I think that's where the natural rights idea first originated. Correct me, please, if I'm wrong on that. Why did they have a different understanding than their brothers and sisters across the ocean there with the king and the parliament and everything? They all have the same education. Why did it take the American perspective to sort of incorporate the idea of natural rights into what ended up becoming our Declaration?
1: Yeah, that's a very interesting question. I think the American founding can be considered a kind of political high watermark of Enlightenment thinking along these lines. And the way the American founders read English constitutional history, I think, is that the idea of consent to government and the idea of protection of rights is in the development of American, English constitutional history from Magna Carta forward, and they incorporate these notions and other, particular events in English constitutional history from the glorious revolution onward. They incorporate these notions of consensual government into their own early charters, their early, colonial governing documents, and eventually, as I say, in 1776, we get this beautiful poetic expression of all of these notions concisely in Jefferson's formulation. And of course, we're obviously marking the 250th anniversary of this remarkable declaration and its remarkable moral claim. And it's very instructive to reflect on the president who marked the 150th anniversary of the declaration. He was also the only president born on the 4th of July. That is Calvin Coolidge. Coolidge quite rightly and beautifully in 1926 said the following words, and I'll just take a few seconds to quote them if I could, because I think they repay careful reflection. He said this in 1926, about the Declaration, there is a finality that is exceedingly restful. It's often asserted the world has made great deal of progress in 1776, that we've had new thoughts and new experiences which have given us a great advance over the people of that day, and that we may therefore very well discard their conclusions. But that reasoning cannot be applied to this great charter. If all men are created equal, Coolidge said, that is final. If they are endowed with inalienable rights, that is final. If governments derive their just powers from the consent of the governed, that is final. No advance, no progress can be made beyond those propositions. And then he goes on to say, if you deny the truth or soundness of those, you're really looking backward to a time before people had rights, before people understood that human beings were politically equal. These are, I think, beautiful words, and compare them again to Senator Kaine, who, whether he knows it or not, is in the thrall of the progressive revolution in thought, which started to displace the idea of natural rights and consent of the governed at the beginning of the 20th century.
0: Incredible. So I want to dive deeper into this, but the one thing I want to sort of hone in on, and that's the idea of the consent of the governed. I'm sure King George III wasn't thrilled with this idea, but it wasn't new. I mean, doesn't some British idea of the consent of the governed have its roots in the Magna Carta?
1: Yes, absolutely. I think it does. I mean, all the way back into that now more than 800-year-old document, you find, of course, not fully developed notions of modern liberal democracy or anything like that. But what you do see in Magna Carta is the idea that even in 13th century, the king was not supreme. The king could only rule with the sort of advice and consent of his council, the barons and the important people of England. The king, did not rule absolutely in England even 800 years ago. And Magna Carta refers to long established rights that are now lost in the mists of history. But Magna Carta refers to things that, Englishmen were used to, including, trial by jury and things like this. So the protection of rights goes back a long, long way in English constitutional history. And as I say, the American founders understood English constitutional history to be the development of this idea of consent, this movement away from a notion of absolute or divine right of kings.
0: Hmm. So we're speaking with Dr. Brad Watson, and he is with Hillsdale College's D.C. campus, the Van Andel Graduate School of Government. Now, Dr. Watson, as we're speaking about this and having this conversation, it is painfully obvious that in many corridors of academia and in the public school system in this country, these principles have been forgotten. This conversation isn't happening nearly as much as it used to. What happened there? Why have we forgotten these foundational principles?
1: Yes, it's a very good question. I mean, as I said, progressive intellectuals start to, by the turn of the 20th century, reject the idea that any rights, including the right of consent to government, are simply natural. Progressivism insisted on overturning this idea of fixed natural rights and limited and dispersed powers in favor of an evolutionary model of the Constitution. The early progressives were influenced by social Darwinist thinking that everything is in constant state of flux, as well as philosophical pragmatism. Eventually, progressivism morphs into contemporary liberalism, and you often you found in the progressive age, even important Christian thinkers, you know, on the Protestant side, the social gospel side, and on the Catholic side, you found significant portions of religious opinion turning against limited constitutionalism in the quest for more rational, just, and, you know, scientific administration. So all of these things are going on in the progressive era. And I think it would be impossible to understand this, however, if you read the works of American academics, you know, from the mid-20th century onward through the 21st century. That is to say, they do not transmit the depths of the progressive revolt against American principles and institutions. There's a line from Winston Churchill that's probably apocryphal as it comes down to us, but I still love it. He's reputed to have said, "History will be kind to me, for I intend to write it."
0: All right, hold that thought, because I want to get into the historians, because their job is supposed to be retelling history, but sadly they seem to have forgotten important elements of history, and that doesn't seem by accident. So we're going to continue with Dr. Brad Watson in just a moment. This is O'Connor and Company. And now it's time for WMAL Traffic and Weather. Let's check in with Jamie Witten in the Hadid Carpet Cleaning Traffic Center.
2: Heading through Blue Plains, police activity had closed 295 southbound south of Laboratory Road. Looks like they're trying to get the left lane to get through now, but traffic is just at a standstill, as you can imagine. Northbound side, left half of the roadway is blocked there, and those delays begin off the Beltway. A lot of rush hour volume around the Capitol Beltway. Virginia 95 North is jammed, leaving Springfield, getting onto each loop of the Beltway there. Heading toward George Mason, northbound 123. Watch for those delays, Pope's Head Road, and that goes off and onto the light at Braddock Road. Now from GarageDoorRepair.com, the WMAL Weather Channel forecast.
3: If you'll be heading out on this Tuesday, partly to mostly cloudy sky with an afternoon high of 83. Tonight, an isolated shower may develop late with a low in the upper 60s. Then scattered showers and thunderstorms on Wednesday, tomorrow with a high near 88. I'm meteorologist Jeff Marr from the Weather Channel on WMAL.
4: How did I lose weight? And I did lean right here. I did. I love this stuff. 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
0: This is O'Connor and Company. We're continuing our conversation with Dr. Brad Watson, celebrating America 250 as we do on a regular basis with our friends at Hillsdale College's Washington, D.C. campus. You just quoted Winston Churchill, which, you know, will always keep you in favor here on this program, Dr. Watson, about having to write history to make sure that you're judged favorably by it. There are people who call themselves historians right now who will not relay the sort of things that you are telling us. That's not really being a historian. What's going on with that discipline within academia right now? And why are they overlooking these founding principles and what really motivated our founders?
1: Yes, this is a very interesting story. In fact, I wrote a book on this a few years ago, how in large measure the scholarly interpreters of American progressivism, beginning about 75 years ago or so, were in deep sympathy with its premises and conclusions. For most of the 20th century, progressivism was interpreted as sort of a merely populist or occasionally intellectual movement that was ultimately assimilable to the basic contours and concerns of the American regime. And it's the professional historians, I think, who, you know, mostly are responsible for transmitting this story. And they shared the assumptions of the very progressive phenomenon they purported to document. That is to say, they believed in the utility of statism. They thought that natural rights were an illusion, and they thought this based on critiques coming from, you know, the new breed of social Darwinists and intellectual pragmatists that I mentioned earlier. They thought the Constitution couldn't be squared with new scientific and evolutionary approaches to politics. So when you get the founding of the sort of professional organization of the historians, the American Historical Association in the late 19th century, it's founded essentially to transmit progressive understandings of history. Like so many academic guilds, it was founded by progressives in order to perpetuate a kind of conventional wisdom. And in fairness, historians weren't alone in this. There were other academic disciplines too, and schools were similarly compromised from the get-go. The American Political Science Association was similar. American law schools, most of which were founded in the 20th century, were invented to be transmission belts for progressivism. So the historians who told the story of American progressivism were guilty of what I like to call a complicity of understatement. They never told the full story. And these are the ones who, you know, transmitted it to generations of Americans. And I mentioned this academic backdrop not merely out of antiquarian interest. I mean, the flawed historical scholarship of the 20th century laid the groundwork for contemporary assaults on America, such as those contained in the 1619 Project, yeah, which is a direct of what went before. And even more broadly than that, you know, the academics insist on growth and progress should replace the laws of nature and nature's God as the fundamental orienting and ordering idea of American politics. This lays the groundwork for the contemporary embrace of the living Constitution as a replacement for the founders' fixed Constitution. And we still feel the reverberations of that shift on all kinds of matters. So these professional historians, for with the growth of the, you know, American university, the exponential expansion of the American university in the post-war period, and they're at the prestige places. And what do their students do? They go into everything from television media to politics to writing textbooks. So these sort of false notions of the historians have enormous impact. And who am I talking about here? I'll just drop a couple of names. They were the historians whose thick volumes filled college library shelves for decades, not to mention, occupying prominent places on middle and upper class coffee tables across America. I remember them when I was a kid. I'm thinking of people like, they almost used to be household names, like Arthur Schlesinger Jr. and Richard Hofstadter and Henry Steele Commager. Because of this, the pre-internet monopoly that the left used to enjoy over the channels of information, it was those academic historians who essentially got to define progressivism, and they consistently minimize it as a threat to American constitutionalism. Mm. So by the 1950s and 60s, you get even a sort of harder left version of historians, the so-called new left historians. And for them, you know, progressivism isn't radical enough, right? It needed to go further. But almost none of them identify progressivism as a fundamental rejection of the founders' constitution, which embodies a new form, I think, of religiosity, a faith in the future. It's sort of a moral.

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4: WMAL News at 8:29. I'm John Matthews. A ceasefire holding once again in Iran for now.
5: The president indicated that negotiations toward a deal are ongoing. He also discussed his call with Israeli Prime Minister Benjamin Netanyahu.
6: We had a very good conversation, and he was hit, and he hit back, and I can't blame him for that.
5: After President Trump called on Israel and Iran to stop shooting, both sides agreed. Since then, Israel has continued to operate against Iran-backed Hezbollah in Lebanon, launching new strikes overnight and issuing fresh evacuation orders.
4: Fox News' Trey Yingston, Tel Aviv. President Trump nominates the acting Attorney General Todd Blanche to lead the Justice Department.
7: Blanche has been serving as acting AG since April. Before his role in the Justice Department, Blanche represented President Trump in multiple investigations and trials between his two terms. Blanche has faced bipartisan criticism in recent weeks over a nearly $1.8 billion Justice Department anti-weaponization compensation fund. Several Republicans have raised objections, along with Democrats, leading to that proposed fund being put on hold. Jared Halpern, Fox News.
4: Checking your money, the Dow futures are up 99 points. The Nasdaq futures are up 219. In sports, the Nationals score 3 in the ninth inning. They come from behind and beat the Giants 4-3. Moves them a game over 500. The Orioles fall to the Mariners 6-3 at Camden Yards. The Birds have lost 3 straight. NBA Finals, the Knicks 13-game playoff win streak is over. They fall to the Spurs 115-111 in game 3. And Caitlin Clark scores from 3 in the final seconds to lead Indiana over the Mystics 78-76. Up next, traffic and weather.
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1: Early this morning, so the fake news term has always been fun, especially when Donald Trump declares people fake news. So we'll have a little bit of fun with that. And you can join us as well. 888-630-9625. What did the president say about the Middle East? We'll share it with you just around the corner. It's Opelka in for Plant on the Chris Plant Show.
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0: WMAL traffic from the Hadid Carpet Cleaning Traffic Center. All right, here we go through Falls Church. Very slow, 66 East to get past the crash activity for the Roslyn Tunnel. Looks like they cleared it all to the right shoulder, so you should start to see some movement. Still heavy in Fair Oaks as well. Eastbound 66, that crash at 50. That's along the right side. Re-95 still jammed solid back near the Pentagon. Road crews are setting up on the Beltway now. Outer loop as you approach the American Legion Bridge, blocking the left lane, jammed on the 270 spur. Now from GarageDoorRepair.com, the WMAL Weather Channel forecast.
1: Partly sunny, pleasant again today with a high of 83. Mostly cloudy skies overnight, low 68.
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2: WMAL traffic from the Hadid Carpet Cleaning Traffic Center. 395, we are still in that stop and go back near the Pentagon, across the 14th Street Bridge. But for some of the lingering volume delays, beltway through Greenbelt into New Carrollton, outer loop into Silver Spring. Where we're jammed is to the work zone. Outer loop on the American Legion Bridge, the left lane is blocked, delays back at Old Georgetown Road, and stop and go off of the 270 Spur. Now from GarageDoorRepair.com, the WMAL Weather Channel forecast.
3: Partly sunny, pleasant again today with a high of 83. Mostly cloudy skies overnight, low 68.
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0: It is the Chris Plant Show. Mike Opelka in for Chris Plant. Happy Tuesday to you. Today is National Call Your Doctor Day. You know, they have this list of things that what is this day, on this day, whatever. Today is National Call Your Doctor Day. So if you've been putting it off, Call Your Doctor Day. It's also National Forklift Safety Day and National Strawberry Rhubarb Pie Day. My mouth got all screwed up just thinking about the goodness of a strawberry rhubarb pie, which is on my Mount Rushmore of pies. Absolutely near the top. So call your doctor and then go have yourself a slice of strawberry rhubarb pie. I was just talking with Michael Piercy in the break here about some of the things that government does that have an opposite effect. In Baltimore, Maryland, not far from D.C., the city of Baltimore has one of those government programs that pays people money to do things like, in this case, they call them violence interrupters. Baltimore's had a violent history recently, and they're trying to get control of the violence, especially the gun violence in the city. I know a lot of cities have what they call shot spotter technology that puts microphones up and will hear when a gun goes off. It will triangulate the location. It will identify the actual caliber of the gun fired and send it immediately to law enforcement so they can respond, which is after the fact of the violence. But in the case of Baltimore, bolstering everything else they're doing, they have now employed people they call violence interrupters to stop gun violence. And this is instead of police. Now, I don't know how different the training is for the violence interrupters, but it kind of, to use the appropriate term, backfired on Baltimore. The story that broke yesterday and posted in the Baltimore Sun reports that one such violence interrupter, a 51-year-old man named Antoine Burton, who is employed by Baltimore's City Safe Streets Program. Baltimore's City's Safe Streets Program. It just rolls off the tongue. Somebody needs some branding lessons. The program meant to prevent gun violence. Mr. Burton has been charged with attempted murder after a shooting on Sunday night in Northwest Baltimore that has left one man hospitalized. So one of the guys that the city of Baltimore is paying to interrupt violence and lower the gun violence in that city is now a charged individual. Attempted murder. One guy's in the hospital. The shooting was one of two that happened within a few hours Sunday in the Park Heights zone of the Safe Streets program. And before Sunday, this is what's kind of interesting. Before Sunday, that area had gone more than 500 days without a homicide. The longest streak of any Safe Streets zone in the city broken. The streak broken. The record broken by an employee of the Safe Streets program. Interesting. Just kind of find the irony to be palpable, do you not? I wish Baltimore could get its act together. Used to be an incredible city. Used to love the harbor. No mas. Don't feel safe there anymore. Sorry, Baltimore. Fix it. before you'll get us back. Like I said, we have many more things to get to today. I want to cover more on what happened last night with the president. There are some people that are still talking about whether or not President Trump was the jinx at the Knicks' first playoff loss this season. The Knicks hadn't lost a game in weeks. They had won, I think it was 13 playoff games in a row until last night, and it was a nail-biter. I watched it. The president and Stephen A. Smith traded comments. There's also news, if you're someone who uses Apple technology, there's a big announcement from Apple about software update and how parents can control who their kids can communicate with. I think this is a good idea. Of course, the best way is not to give them a cell phone until they're 16. But how are you going to do that? It's Mike Opelka in for Chris Plant on The Chris Plant Show.
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18: WMAL News at 10. Good morning, everyone. I'm John Matthews. New this hour, the bus driver who allegedly caused a chain reaction crash last month on I-95 in Stafford County that killed five people and injured 44 others has been released from the hospital himself and is now in jail. 48-year-old Jing Sheng Dong of Staten Island, New York, now facing five counts of involuntary manslaughter and one count of reckless driving. Police say he drove his bus into the back of a slowing traffic queue in a work zone, triggering the crash. His first court appearance has not been scheduled. A scary attempted abduction took place in the Manassas Park on Sunday evening, and police are looking for the would-be abductors.
19: Officers and detectives are trying to track down these two men. They're accused of trying to trick a four-year-old girl with candy. Fortunately, her sister was nearby, had some good instincts, started screaming for help, was able to scare the two men off. We're told the girl's mother grabbed her kids and flagged an off-duty police officer near the park's entrance for some help. One suspect was in all white, the other in all black, according to police.
18: 7 News, Liana Golden. The D.C. Council meets today to tackle a $1.1 billion budget deficit, taxing the wealthy among the ideas.
20: There were some members who were talking about an amendment that would impose a tax increase. I'm not supportive of that.
21: Outgoing progressive councilmember Brian Nadeau is pitching a 2% tax on non-wage income of D.C. residents who make over $200,000 a year that would include capital gains, dividends, even annuities, while Council Chair Phil Mendelson muses.
20: To what extent would taxing high-income earners risk losing population?
21: Barbara Britt, WMAL and WMAL.com.
18: Virginia lawmakers are deadlocked over their state budget over the issue of data centers. The Senate wants to expire the tax breaks that developers get to build them, but House Democrats and Governor Abigail Spanberger are pushing back.
22: Every state competes for them these days, so that's on one side. The other side is the only thing more important than the money being supplied by these data centers is votes.
18: UVA political analyst Larry Sabato says data centers are becoming more and more unpopular with voters. If a deal is not reached by July 1st, Virginia could see its first ever state government shutdown. Later today, the Loudoun County School Board makes the call on what kids will be wearing this fall.
23: We're turning a good corner right now. Students dressing more formally.
24: Student Rep Emerson Gatlin from Loudoun County High, and while some may be dressing differently, still plenty of talking points at a recent meeting, including concerns over pajamas and headwear. Administration Chief Dana Scanlon.
25: They could live with hats, but they could not live with hoods, that hoods would have to be down.
24: And just how professional kids should look, Board Member John Pepper.
26: School isn't a workplace. If I want to go to a job and the job says you got to wear XYZ, you know, it's my choice to remain employed or not. It's not a student's choice, really, to remain in school.
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18: Mazel Tov is in order for Orioles owner and D.C. philanthropist David Rubenstein, who had a secret wedding at the Supreme Court last week, officiated by none other than Chief Justice John Roberts. Rubenstein, a founder of the investment firm Carlyle Group, wed Karen Zucker, tying the knot after a four-year courtship. It was the second marriage for both. Zucker, who worked at Saturday Night Live early in her career, was once married to Jeff Zucker, the former president of CNN. Checking your money, the Dow is up 389 points, NASDAQ is up 210. Up next, traffic and weather on WMAL.
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4: On the Virginia Beltway Interloop northbound, there was an earlier accident after 236 Little River Turnpike before Gallows Road. It's all cleared away now, but it's still pretty slow up from the Springfield Interchange. After that, you'll find the Interloop slow from the toll road up to the George Washington Parkway. And in Montgomery County, the Interloop is under speed from 355 to just before Georgia Avenue. Outer loop before the 270 spur, accident on the shoulder. Then on the outer loop, you'll be slow from Old Georgetown Road to the construction in the right lane before the Legion Bridge. Now from GarageDoorRepair.com, the WMAO Weather Channel forecast.
5: The high today will approach 83 under a partly to mostly cloudy sky. There will be a slight chance for a shower overnight with the low dropping to 68. Then a warmer Wednesday with scattered showers and thunderstorms as the high climbs to 88 degrees. I'm meteorologist Jeff Marr from the Weather Channel on WMAL.
18: 71 degrees now at Reagan National Airport. I'm John Matthews. 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
7: The president's going to be attending the game this evening, and New Yorkers couldn't be happier.
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28: 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Ah!
7: You know, in New York, no matter what your race, color, or creed, well, we all sound just a little Italian.
0: I'm not sure that was really funny at all, Jon Stewart, and I used to actually laugh at some of the things you said. Good try, though. Because he's a liberal, he'll get a participation ribbon and wear it proudly. It's the Chris Plant Show. Mike Opelka sitting in for my friend Chris Plant. The morning after Donald Trump put another first on his list of accomplishments, President Trump attending an NBA Finals game last night in New York City, and some of the media are still upset about it. Some of the media sizzling with anger, and it's really just silly. It's just because they hate the guy. Stephen A. Smith, someone who is talked about President Trump and talked about running for president himself. Stephen A., as the cool kids call him, was speculating all kinds of ways that the president's presence could be a problem, which always makes me laugh. Because really, do you think the Knicks are looking up at the president and saying, we better win because he's here? I don't think so. I watched the New York Knickerbockers and the San Antonio Spurs during the national anthem. If you watched it on TV, you saw the cameras go through all of this. Really kind of interesting. Most of the players were fairly respectful. I thought that was kind of nice to see. There was one guy for the Spurs who had a basketball in his hands and was throwing the basketball back and forth from one hand to the other as the anthem was playing. And I'm sitting there going, are you aware this is kind of the time you should just be standing still? And I thought maybe he's one of those people that can't focus. Maybe he's got the attention deficit issue and he can't deal with it. But all in all, I thought it was a pretty good night. There are people that say the president got booed. He did. There are people who say the president got cheered. He did. He got cheered and booed. That's what happens. And the president was asked about it last night on the tarmac about the reception he received. Cut one, please.
1: What did you think of the reception you got from the Knicks fans tonight?
8: I thought it was great. I mean, I thought it was amazing, actually. Even when they had the camera on me, I thought it was very good, yeah. It was certainly amazing. It was I think, mostly cheers. It was loud and it was very enthusiastic.
0: It was enthusiastic, and there was a mixture of cheers and boos, and there were times that if you listen to it, and maybe they tweak the audio depending on which channel you were watching, but there was a wave of booing, a wave of cheering, a wave of booing. It seemed like it was back and forth, as if there were competing entities who were trying to get their message across. I don't think he was incorrect on that. But the other interesting thing that happened is before yesterday, we had Stephen A. Smith talking about this game and the president's presence.
9: If it causes the New York Knicks to win, to lose tonight, I'm blaming him. I'm blaming the president of the United States. I'm going to stay on that. I'm going to stay on that. And damn it, I hope the GOP lose votes because of it if we lose tonight. I'm going to be against them. All of them. I'm telling you that right now. You better not lose tonight's game. You better not lose tonight's game.
0: So Stephen A. saying that if the Knicks lose, and they did, it was a very close game, hotly contested all the way to the very end. If you stayed up and watched it, you know. Stephen A. blaming President Trump. Well, President Trump was asked about that very statement on the tarmac last night as well.
1: Mr. President, ESPN commentator Stephen A. Smith, who was talking about running for president, said he would blame you if the Knicks lost the game. How do you respond to that?
8: I think he's a nice guy. But you need a certain aptitude to run for president. You need a high IQ. I'm not sure that Stephen has that. I don't think he does, actually.
0: I can't wait for Stephen A. Smith's response to that. You have to have a high IQ to be president. I'm not sure if he's got it. Although, the president still being respectful, he's a nice guy. Who wouldn't want to be called nice guy by the president of the United States? Very interesting back and forth. And there's still people saying the president fell asleep last night briefly during the game. There is one clip that seems to show President Trump not moving for about 7 or 8 seconds. I don't know if that means he fell asleep. We didn't see the thing that happens when somebody falls asleep at a public event and they suddenly wake up and have that moment like, where the heck am I? Like your head snaps. As it's dropping forward, you snap your head back and be like, oh, hey, what? Didn't think that was happening, so I don't believe he fell asleep. Maybe he was trying to think about something. But the left will latch onto that. What do you think? 888-630-9625. The commie mayor of New York, Mayor Mamdani, got tickets to the game last night. And he was talking about, because it was a pretty interesting discussion of this, Mamdani was asked by a reporter about buying Knicks tickets, and he said he bought them from the Garden. I don't think you or I could do that, but here's what the mayor said.
11: For your own Knicks tickets, can you tell us who you got them from and how much you paid for them?
12: I bought my tickets for nearly $1,000 from Madison Square Garden. I'll be going to tonight's Game 3, and I'll be standing for the duration of the game.
0: I'll be standing. I'll be saying, but a $1,000 standing room only ticket, which is interesting because if you or I attempted to buy a ticket, we were told the cheapest ticket available last night was about five times that number. A lot of money. There were follow-ups to the question to the mayor about his $1,000 SRO ticket.
11: Just to follow up, when were those standing room only tickets released?
12: Sorry?
11: When were the standing room tickets released? When were you able to purchase them?
12: We purchased them directly from the organization itself.
0: So I'm not answering the question. Anytime someone tries to get you to repeat the question, it's because they don't like the question. Typically, you know, there may be a chance they didn't hear it. But usually when someone goes, excuse me, and they want you to repeat it, they're buying time so they can come up with the appropriate answer because they don't like the question. They don't want to answer the question. So Mamdani was definitely doing that when he said, sorry. And the reporter repeated the question, when did those tickets become available? When were the standing room only tickets released to, you know, the insiders like you? He didn't answer the question. The next question tried to pin him down as well.
13: You were saying that you purchased a standing room only ticket. I'm just not familiar. Did you get like a discount from the Garden through that? Or was that just something you bought online on like Ticketmaster?
12: So that's something that I purchased directly from the Madison Square Garden. Close to $1,000 was the price of it. And standing room only is just the section that I'll be standing in.
0: The reporters are sensing mendacity here. The reporters are sensing that they're not getting the entire story here. And I actually appreciate that they pressed on this because they do think it's important to press this guy, especially when he's not answering the questions. Another reporter asked the president about getting the chance to meet with President Trump at this event.
13: Are you going to be meeting with the president while he's here in New York City?
12: When it comes to the president, I don't have any scheduled meeting with the president. However, I'm sure that our conversations will continue about how to serve the city.
0: And they probably will. President Trump really would like New York to thrive while he is president. I know that. And it's kind of an interesting contradiction to have Mamdani there and want to help the people of the city of New York, where President Trump is from, and make New York look successful. But it's difficult when you've got the commie mayor. Very interesting. The other thing about this, when Mamdani says he bought the standing room only ticket and he bought it directly from the Garden itself. Again, he didn't tell any of the reporters who pressed him on it when the tickets were available. Completely dodged the question. If you watched the game last night, there was kind of a weird moment where one of the Knicks players tumbled into the stands during some of the action and fell on former mayor Mike Bloomberg, who was there courtside. Mike Bloomberg, who's not a young guy, was hit by one of these guys, landed on him. He looked a little shaken up at first, and they checked on him. He was okay. But there was an empty seat next to Bloomberg. Nobody was sitting there. And I'm wondering why the Garden didn't move Mamdani down to courtside. And you have to believe it's because Mamdani, not that he wouldn't want the courtside ticket, I don't think he wants the questions about how can you be the mayor of the people when you get the courtside upgrade. Really. Very interesting. Empty seat next to Mamdani. The Mamdani presence was noticed by Jimmy Fallon on late night TV. Cut eight, please.
14: The big story surrounding tonight was that Trump decided to attend the game here at Madison Square Garden. Trump was going to sit courtside, but officials were afraid the players would start dribbling his head.
0: Not fun. That's... Is that a makeup comment on Trump's skin tone, that he has the skin tone of a basketball? I'm just wondering. I'm asking because I really need to understand. I want to understand where the comedy comes from. Yeah, they're going to start dribbling his head. And the audience laughs like very dutiful people. And, of course, over at ABC, Jimmy Kimmel had to pile on as well.
15: Donald Trump is the first sitting president ever to completely disrupt an NBA Finals game in person. Because he decided to go, they had to cancel the watch party outside the Garden. Fans had to get there 2 hours early to get through security. And Trump didn't even get to sit courtside. For safety reasons, they put him behind bulletproof glass. We are taping this show before the game, so we don't know what happened or who won. All we know for sure is that Trump is about as popular in New York as pineapple on pizza.
0: Again, where is the comedy? Did we learn nothing, Jimmy Kimmel? Did we learn nothing from the dismissal of Stephen Colbert? He's fair game now that we could talk. And since he's the only one left, we can really mock him. That's just not funny. And the pineapple on pizza question, a hack thing, a hack line. I don't get it. President Trump being the first. Now, had Joe Biden been the first president to attend an NBA Finals game, they would be all kissing his feet. And he would definitely not sit courtside. Secret Service would not let that happen. And why was the game or the watch party moved from outside of the Garden? You saw exactly why. If you saw the fights going on in the nearby Bryant Park area where they moved one of the watch parties to, the police had to use pepper spray to stop fighting late in the game. People were fighting with each other. They can't behave. And the night before, we had, I think it was five people stabbed in the complex, the Subway Exchange underneath. Crazy. Let's grab a couple phone calls before we get here to a break. Let's grab a couple calls, 888-630-9625. Stuart calling in Chicago, listening on the great WLS. Hello, Stuart.
16: Hey, Mike, how are you? 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
0: My pleasure.
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0: That I like it. 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
16: I thought that was great. I honestly thought about it very long and hard.
0: Stuart, if you work there, can you say you have a CON job?
16: Yeah, exactly.
0: I think you could. Very good.
16: Yes,
0: very, very good. Thank you, Stuart. Appreciate you being there. Reed is calling from Spring Hills, Florida. 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
17: Hey, Mike, how's it going?
0: Good, sir. Good, sir.
17: I just find it kind of weird how the press is how are they going to press a mayor on how much he pays for tickets? He did not stall. He did not stutter. He answered the question directly, but then some people are making it an issue. What if he's a mayor of the city? So
0: yeah.
17: Somebody gave him a discount of tickets. Why are they making an issue out of something as simple as this? He didn't call out the reporter. He didn't call her stupid. He didn't say anything that Trump did, but yet you're trying to make it sound like if there's something like some kind of conspiracy.
0: No, I'm not trying to say it's a conspiracy. What I pointed out was not how much he paid for it. What I was pointing out, because when you buy a ticket directly from the venue, it's generally cheaper than when you buy it from Ticketmaster. That's how that works. And they were trying to say, when did those tickets become available? That was the question that kept getting asked. It wasn't about the cost. It was about the when. Because the when matters. And it matters to those people. I was happy they did that. Sometimes you don't look for problems where they don't exist, Reed, and life is better. But thank you for calling. 888-630-9625. It's Mike Opelka in for Chris Plant on The Chris Plant Show.
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3: How did I lose weight? 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
0: Welcome back to the Chris Plant Show. Chris is on vacation this week. Mike Opelka sitting in. Thanks to everybody's tuning in. And Tim Miller just wrote me. I asked the question, sent me a message on social media. Retired military guy. Love hearing from all the military people out there. But Tim said, I saw real Donald Trump at the game. And it looked like he closed his eyes, but it didn't look like he was sleeping. It looked like he was finally able to relax, which I was glad to see. And then I saw him turn to talk to someone on his right, which he did. So the people are saying he's asleep. Now, the left is still all up in arms over President Trump being at the event. And last night, Rachel Maddow used a portion of her show to highlight what she thought was happening, especially talking about when the president was being booed as he arrived, his motorcade arrived.
32: Do you want to see the warm, warm welcome the President of the United States got tonight when he decided to pretend to be a basketball fan? Because he wanted to go to the NBA Finals in New York tonight. You want to see how much New Yorkers appreciated Donald Trump making them all come to the game hours early?

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3: WMAL News at 10:30. Good morning. I'm John Matthews. A U.S. Army helicopter has crashed near the Strait of Hormuz, but President Trump says the two crew members aboard were not injured. The crash came after Iran and Israel exchanged fire Monday, imperiling talks over solidifying a shaky ceasefire in the Iran war. Voters in Maine, Nevada, South Carolina, and North Dakota head to the polls for another day of primary elections. Much of the attention will be focused in Maine's high-stakes U.S. Senate contest. The results are not in question, still marks a big moment for Democratic challenger Graham Platner. The bus driver who allegedly caused a chain reaction crash last month on I-95 in Stafford County that killed five and injured 44 others has been released from the hospital himself and is now in jail. 48-year-old Jin Shang Dong of Staten Island, New York, now facing five counts of involuntary manslaughter. Traffic and weather next.
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6: Around the Beltway now, it's very slow leaving Montgomery County. On the outer loop, the backup begins before Old Georgetown Road to the work zone before the American Legion Bridge, blocking the right-hand side of the roadway. The 270 spur, as a result, southbound very slow from Democracy Boulevard to join in that slow traffic on southbound 495. 95 Virginia, in delays from Route 1 in Woodbridge to the construction after Route 123, blocking one right lane. 395 northbound is still slow from Pentagon, cross the 14th Street Bridge over toward the 3rd Street Tunnel. Now from GarageDoorRepair.com, the WMAL Weather Channel forecast.
3: Sunny and pleasant today with a high of 83 at 72 at Reagan National. 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

0: Just gotta smile through it. Let's, maybe they have a nickname for me that has an ooh sound in the middle of it. Maybe that's what that is.
1: She's very creative. But when you only work, what, one night a week? I think that's what she works, one night a week, and then she has to do all-nighters when there are elections happening. The Democrats, they just want to dunk on Trump whenever they get the opportunity to, especially in a situation like this. No shock. The president is a basketball fan, though, despite what Maddow said at the very beginning of that. She was intent on saying that he's pretending to be a basketball fan. He's not pretending to be a basketball fan. He's been a basketball fan for quite some time. In fact, the NBA commissioner cleared it up last night, was talking about it in the pregame. The NBA commissioner was on the actual court with the pre-show, talking about everything, clearing up any questions about Donald Trump's legitimacy as an NBA fan. This is Adam Silver.
2: And I'll also say about President Trump, you know, I've been with the league for a long time. I ran NBA Entertainment years ago. He did an I Love Kids game spot with us. He was a fixture at NBA at Madison Square Garden. You guys remember, well, all of you, when you played here, not Draymond, but back in the old days, he had courtside seats. He was here all the time. He was at draft. So he's a genuine Knicks fan.
1: So not telling the truth, Rachel Maddow, but not exactly a surprise that you weren't telling the truth. Adam Silver saying Donald Trump, in fact, been a Knicks fan for a long time. And there is a ton of video to back all of that up. Hopefully that'll put this to bed. I don't think it will. The left will continue on this bent for quite some time. We have to get to some of the other big news that's breaking today. As I said, today is going to be an important day as there are primaries being held everywhere. Not everywhere, but in a few places around the country. We have big primaries going on. The one that's getting the most attention, of course, is the Maine primary, where you have Susan Collins, who's pretty much running unopposed, but the Democrat Graham Plattner, who is heavily favored to win his primary seat now, even though we know so much more about him, but so much of the vote has already come in well ahead of the election today. Now, that doesn't mean they can't get rid of the guy once this is over. I believe they have till early June to replace him, and maybe it's when his new book comes out. I think the book is called Mein Kampf. I'm not sure. I have to double check that. It might be. Wouldn't that be funny if he had a book called Mein Kampf? But Plattner should easily score his primary win. His competition dropped out, suspended her campaign, didn't drop out. So she's lurking there. Janet Mills could jump up and take that spot if they decide they need to abandon him, which they might. I mentioned something earlier that Apple is making a big a change. If you're a person who has a cell phone and kids with cell phones, one of the things that everyone worries about is that your kids are being contacted by people, adults, that are creeping. I think that's the nicest way you could put it. And remember, Plattner was on a social media outlet sending pictures of himself with a towel wrapped around him in a bathroom and allegedly making contact with young women. Now, we didn't say there were underage women, but there were possibilities. They said this was kind of a pedo network that was out there. He said he knew all the women he contacted and sent messages to were adults. They were of age. But how do you protect your kids? Don't give them a cell phone, number one, but there was a report last night on CBS that's kind of interesting, as Apple has made a very big announcement about cell phones. If you're a parent, I think this is big stinking news.
3: Now to some big news from Apple today. The company announcing new safety features for kids and parents, changing how they will use their devices. Senior business and tech correspondent Jolene Kent tells us what's new.
1: So before they tell you what's new here, what edition of the Apple phone is out now? I believe it's number 17. This is the 17th version of the Apple iPhone that's out. At least that's the latest number, and I checked it. I happen to be an Apple consumer. if Apple has known that kids are being contacted on cell phones, why did it take to number 17 before we fix this? Just asking a question.
4: This year, we're taking a big step, expanding our child safety features.
5: Apple is rolling out a major software update with new parental controls.
4: We're giving parents powerful, easy-to-use tools to help manage what kids can see, who they can talk to, and when they have access.
1: What a great idea. And why the heck didn't you come up with this before? Now, I'm applauding all these companies for doing this. I think it's really important. What needs to be really stressed is that kids don't need cell phones. We've seen school districts that have banned cell phones in the classrooms during classes have shown students improving, showing their skills in reading and math and science improving because they're not distracted by the phones. And I'm guaranteeing you that socially these kids' behavior will be getting stronger as well. Kids will be talking to each other instead of sending text messages. But on the parent end of this, if you can now limit what your kids have access to, and you know there's going to be some kid that has no parental restraint put on their phones, and your kids are going to want total freedom too. But let's face it, they're not safe enough by themselves. That's why they're kids. But I'm applauding Apple, and at the same time, I'm wagging a finger saying, why did it take you until the 17th edition of your phone to get this done? Why? Was it because it was inconvenient? Just saying. Just raising the question. If you're a parent who's dealing with this, I know how difficult it is to tell a kid you can't have a cell phone. And the benefits are going to be there. You just have to be stronger than the kid. You have to have more patience than the kid. But you know that already. I'm sure Michael Pearson knows that as well. I'm not a parent, but I work with the children's theater. And I see the kids are in the phones constantly, day and night. The other story that we have to talk about, kind of related to this, is a really interesting poll out of Gallup that looks at America and Americans and how we view the moral acceptability of a bunch of common behaviors. This is really interesting. This is a breakdown of where Americans stand in viewing certain behaviors, things like unmarried men and women having sex, gay and lesbian relationships, medical research using stem cells on human embryos or from human embryos, having a child outside of marriage, gambling, the death penalty. All these subjects are in there. And the moral acceptability of behaviors. And in the middle of this, and this study I think is kind of important as we are 9 days into Pride Month, which covers the LGBTQRSTVU community, the alphabet community, and the American view of one of the letters in that alphabet, the T, and I don't accept this, you can't change your gender, but the acceptability of changing one's gender in terms of being morally acceptable or not has changed considerably in the last 5 years. The trend is just amazing. When Gallup asked the question, is it morally acceptable to change someone's gender? 38% now say yeah. But 57% are saying it's wrong. And back in 2021, just 5 years ago, there was only a 5-point differential there. In 2025, there was a 14-point differential. And right now, in 2026, there is a 19-point differential. Americans are starting to realize the madness of the T in the LGBTQ community. It's madness. And I've got another little sidebar to that, and that is the Texas candidate, the Texas Democrat candidate for the Senate, Talarico, whatever you want to call him, he has suddenly switched and decided that he is not supporting transgender for kids.
6: You know, James, I hear consistent tropes about you being way too liberal for Texas, that you're pro-sex surgery for minors, and on and on and on. How do you respond to that?
7: Well, just on that particular accusation, I oppose gender reassignment surgeries for minors.
1: Oh, so now he's openly against gender reassignment surgery for minors. He has famously been quoted as saying he, quote, loves trans children. And now he's saying he opposes gender reassignment surgeries for minors, or what thinking people call mutilation of children. Anything to get power. Democrats will do anything, say anything to get power. Really interesting. But it's nice to see that the opinions of Americans overall are finding there isn't moral acceptability of telling people that you can change your gender. And that tells me common sense is starting to win. You just got to keep hitting people with the facts. And when we get back, I want to hit you with some of the facts that Piers Morgan sat down on his show with someone to ask them to translate what LGBTQ2 plus the whole thing. What does it mean? And the person he asked happened to be one of those letters of that alphabet soup. It's one of the funniest clips from yesterday. We'll break it down. It's Mike Opelka in for Chris Plant on The Chris Plant Show.
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1: It is the Chris Plant Show. Michael Pelka in for Chris Plant. Mentioned this earlier. If you want to join the show at any time, you can. 888-630-9625. 888-630-9625. Saw this last night. And I find Piers Morgan to be an interesting character. He is like, in some ways, Bill Maher. Somebody I disagree with on many, many topics. And in the case of Piers Morgan, he doesn't understand the Second Amendment, not even a little bit. But he has common sense when it comes to things like the madness of the acceptance of craziness when it comes to genders. And Piers Morgan had a gentleman on his show who is part of the LGB community, the lesbian, gay, and bisexual community. But Piers wanted to know if this guy could define the entire alphabet, the LGBTQ alphabet. And it got interesting.
24: It's LGBTQ plus.
25: No, it's LGBTQIA2SL plus.
24: Right.
1: LGBTQI plus what, whatever. What is it?
24: Sure.
25: What does that, any of that mean?
24: What do you, are you now going to test me on what that is?
25: Because yeah. I've no idea.
24: That's amazing.
26: You know, two means two spirit.
24: That's right.
1: So this is Michael Knowles, who's also on the show with Piers Morgan. Michael Knowles, who couldn't be more heterosexual if you asked him to be, and he understands it more than the member of the LGB community.
24: Queer or questioning, and then also intersex, asexual.
25: Okay.
1: I wish you would have asked him what's intersex, because I don't know anyone who can explain that either. But go ahead, because this is all, it's just a silly madness.
25: And then two-spirit.
24: Yeah, two-spirit.
25: Yeah. Yeah. What's that?
24: I think that is a American,
25: you know,
24: Canadian.
25: You don't know.
24: Listen.
25: We're celebrating something. You have no idea what you're...
1: Yeah, we're celebrating something, but you people, and I think it's okay to use you people here, have no idea what the hell it is.
26: In the interest of pride, I'll tell you what it is.
24: Oh, great.
26: They say that two-spirit was this ancient Native American identity.
24: Thank
26: but
24: you.
26: It's not, actually. It was invented in 1990.
25: How does Michael Knowles know this and you don't?
26: Because
25: you know, when people talk about things like two-spirit, whatever, and I start to say, well, I can identify as whatever I want, and I do the old, okay, I want to be a two-spirit penguin, and then you all go, well, that's ridiculous.
1: I love it when he points out how ridiculous it is, and that's the clarity that needs to be brought to this issue, which it probably explains why the Gallup poll now shows we are rejecting the insanity that anyone can change their gender, because sometimes you feel like a nut, sometimes you don't. It's Mike Opelka in for Chris Plant on The Chris Plant Show.
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2: WMAL News at 11. Good morning, everyone. I'm John Matthews. We're learning more about a downed U.S. military helicopter near the Strait of Hormuz.
3: A U.S. Apache helicopter went down near the Strait of Hormuz on Monday. CENTCOM released a statement saying, in part, quote, the soldiers were safely rescued within approximately 2 hours and are in stable condition. The cause of the incident is under investigation. Now, it's not clear if the gunship went down due to enemy fire or a mechanical issue, but it does come as the ceasefire with Iran is holding again, and the region braces for what comes next.
2: 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What comes next, perhaps, is a peace deal?
4: The president's negotiators are in the final throes of what will be a very good deal with Iran.
5: And the strait will open up right away. It'll open up immediately upon signing, which could be in 2 or 3 days.
4: President Trump says the U.S. could resume a bombing campaign, but warns that would mean the strait is closed for months.
5: If we do the bombing, you know, a lot of people are going to be killed. Who wants to do that? I don't.
4: President Trump says Iran must also abandon its nuclear program and hand over its stockpile of highly enriched uranium. Jared Halpern, Fox News.
2: Voters in Maine are casting their ballots in key Senate primary races today.
6: On the Democratic side, the controversial leading candidate, a man named Grand Plattner. He is an oysterman. He is a Marine and Army veteran, a self-proclaimed foe of the oligarchy, facing another rough headline, courtesy of his former political director, titled, I Know Firsthand Why Grand Plattner Shouldn't Be a U.S. Senator. In the Washington Post opinion piece, Genevieve McDonald writes, Grand Plattner is not someone who would be good for Maine or for the country. He exhibits a pattern of dishonest behavior. Plattner has said the claims are politically motivated.
2: Fox News' Molly Line. A massive ballot error in Maryland that led to over 500,000 replacement ballots being mailed out has the League of Women Voters raising concern.
7: We have full confidence that these problems did not stem from SBE.
27: The State Board of Elections has blamed a printing error. Nikki Tyree, executive director of the League of Women Voters.
7: But what we are asking for is that an independent investigation be done.
27: Election Board head Jared DeMarinis insists an internal post-election lessons learned report will suffice, while Tyree insists it needs to be independent.
7: Just to make sure that all of what we're being told is the truth.
27: Barbara Britt, WMAL and WMAL.com.
2: Yes, the Maryland crab population is up, but the cost of actually catching crabs is way up as well. Maybe a gas tax holiday could bring relief?
28: In one day, about $800.
29: Waterman Adam Lott says about $300 of that daily cost has been the increased fuel prices. A bushel of number one male crabs is now $450. Last year, that cost was roughly $300. A prior request for a gas tax holiday by state Republicans was nixed by the governor's office. His office tells Spotlight on Maryland he's aware of the situation, but would prefer costs aren't passed along to taxpayers. Adds Waterman C.J. Canby.
28: I'd be happy to save any money anytime. I also understand the politics behind why the gas tax failed and things like that.
29: For now, the tax on Maryland fuel will increase on July 1st. 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
2: 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NASDAQ is down 202. Up next, traffic and weather.
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10: Around the Beltway now, the outer loop is still very slow from just after Old Georgetown Road into the work zone again today after Carterot before the American Legion Bridge, blocking the right lane. The 270 spur, as a result, is still heavy southbound from Democracy Boulevard to join that slow traffic on the outer loop. 395 northbound, there's some road work that's confined to the right shoulder between 236 Duke Street and Seminary Road, but it is pretty slow as you make your way through the work zone there. Now from Garage Door Repair. The WMAL Weather Channel forecast.
11: There will be a few breaks in the clouds today with winds up from the south at a high of 83, then cloudy tonight with an isolated shower late and a low dropping to the upper 60s. Tomorrow, scattered showers and thunderstorms will develop as the high warms into the upper 80s. I'm meteorologist Jeff Maher from the Weather Channel on WMAL.
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12: I'm going to do everything I can to make sure that Graham Plattner is the next senator from the state of Maine.
1: Bernie Sanders. And what's the expression? Birds of a feather campaign together? Maybe. Bernie Sanders wants Plattner to be the next senator from the state of Maine. The primary is today. It's Mike Opelka in for Chris Plant on the Chris Plant Show. The interesting thing about Bernie Sanders and Graham Plattner, they both seem to have similar views, not just politically, but if you go back to Bernie's early writings about sex, they seem to run kind of parallel to Graham Plattner's. Interesting how no one's made that connection. We will see. Plattner expected to win the primary, the Democrat primary in Maine today, and then he would likely, unless the Democrats do the old okey-doke flipperooski, he will likely face Susan Collins in the fall election, November 3rd. We will see. As I said, it's Mike Opelka in for Chris Plant. Happy to be here. You're welcome to join us at any time. 888-630-9625. We have covered the president's attendance at the NBA Finals Game 3 last night. I'm hoping he goes to Game 4 because it's excellent content. Because it drives the Democrats nuts. And now that we have a Game 5 happening, maybe the Spurs will invite him to visit San Antonio. Maybe they'll invite Scott Pelley. Scott Pelley, born in San Antonio. Maybe he'll show up there as well. Going on today, hearings in D.C. as it relates to the Southern Poverty Law Center, an organization that for years was doing the bidding of the Democrat Party, and just now we're seeing serious investigations into what the SPLC was doing with the money they collected as a nonprofit and organizing fake protests that were meant to smear Republicans. Earlier this morning in a House hearing, Jim Jordan on the House Judiciary Committee, he is the chairman, was talking about the SPLC. And is confirming something that I had not heard before, that the Biden Department of Justice actually dropped the case against the SPLC. This is really stunning to me.
13: This scam that they were running, they knew the SPLC was doing this, but they didn't pursue the case. They dropped the case.
1: What were they doing? What was the SPLC doing? They were paying people to pose as, or they were paying members of the KKK to show up. Neo-Nazis, KKK members, paying them, even though they're saying, oh no, we're the people fighting the racism.
13: Because when you meet with them, when you consult with them, when you have them train your prosecutors, You're not going to prosecute him. No.
1: Yeah, the SPLC was meeting with the administration, was training prosecutors as well.
13: You're not going to do it because it's too valuable politically. And here's the scary part. And I'm sure we'll have questions for Mr. Fair later on about this. Here's the scary part. It all worked. Field Source 37, the guy at the Charlottesville rally, helped plan that rally, coordinate transportation there, was paid to attend. After the event, again, after the event where a lady was killed, the Southern Poverty Law Center almost tripled their income. $51 million to $133 million after they were coordinated the hate that took place at that crazy rally. You run a scam, you become the standard, you don't get prosecuted, and you make a ton of money. They got $800 million assets, $700 million in an endowment. Such a deal. And they would have gotten away with it, but for the oversight of Congress, and more importantly, the work of the Justice Department. So God bless the Attorney General and the work him and his team are doing. And we look forward to hearing from our witnesses today and asking them questions. With that, I would yield to the ranking.
1: You know what I would like to say? I would look forward to perp walks. I would look forward to people actually being charged. I would look forward to people going to prison. Just as I will look forward to people going to prison for stealing money from the American taxpayer. I look forward to hearing that the Department of Justice not only is indicting those people in the Southern Poverty Law Center, I look forward to hearing that the Department of Justice is indicting everybody involved with the fraud in Minnesota that we know is in the billions and billions of dollars. We keep hearing $9 billion, at least $9 billion, maybe as high as $18 billion in fraud. And yesterday, the vice president was blasting Governor Walz over the widespread fraud in the state and the statement that came out from James Comer's committee saying that the House is saying that Walz and Keith Ellison likely had to know what the heck was going on. They had to have an ID on it. The vice president, who is now the fraud czar.
0: I guess now I can make a bit of breaking news because I left the White House to come here to do this interview with you. And before I did, we actually referred this particular case to the Department of Justice for a full criminal investigation. We are not going to do what the Biden administration did and make judgments of the law before all the facts are in. But here's what's particularly troubling about this to me is Jesse, you had people within Governor Walz's office who were saying, you know what, this looks like fraud. It looks like these Somalian illegal immigrants are doing something that's very shady. And then you had people who shut them down, who shut these whistleblowers down and said, you know, you're a racist or you're a xenophobe for asking questions about where taxpayer money is going. What that means to me, Jesse, is that clearly people weren't taking fraud seriously. Whether it rises to the level of a criminal violation, we're going to investigate it. And of course, if it does rise to that level, we're going to prosecute it. We have to.
1: It's right. But we also have to make sure this is done all in the open. I will not be happy. I will not be cheering on any of this, all these constant appearances saying, oh, yeah, we've got this, until, again, someone is perp-walked, someone is handcuffed and led out of their government office. We know that whistleblowers were threatened with all kinds of issues, their jobs, politically persecuted because they were blowing the whistle, and it came out of Walz's office, and it came out of Keith Ellison's office. So we need to get to the bottom of it. We need to have something happening. Got to grab a couple of calls here. We'll get into more on this. There's more on the Southern Poverty Law Center. I think Pramila Jayapal was flapping her gums on it. We'll get to that as well. But I see some calls are coming in. Let us check in with Tony in Manassas, Virginia. Hello, Tony. Welcome to the Chris Blant Show.
3: Thank you, sir. I appreciate you taking my call.
1: My pleasure. What's up?
3: Well, Maine being is a very quirky state, okay, obviously, and they're putting a gold medal on that description with the Plattner fella. But I just want to let everyone know there are some very fine policy people running for big office, and one of them's the Republican side of the gubernatorial race. We've got a guy up there, he is a absolute patriot. He's a Rhodes Scholar. He's an attorney. He was chief of staff to Colin Powell when he was the Secretary of State. He then went and took control of a $4 billion budget for INL, which is the International Narcotics and Law Enforcement Liaison. He's a family man. He is, as you probably know, but most people don't. I mean, the state of Maine doesn't pay very much for the governor's.
1: You broke up on me. You're breaking up on me. Who are we talking about?
3: Bobby Charles. He's the Republican who's ahead in the polls right now. I think he's about 36 to 38 points ahead of the Bush kid who is running up there for governor. But like I said, he's a Rhodes Scholar. He's a tremendous patriot. He's an attorney. Very, very smart guy, and has been in government, served his country, kind of thing. And now he's gone home to Maine to try to right the ship up there. And
1: does he have a shot?
3: He's a leading patriot.
1: He's the leading. Points. You got seven Republicans in the primary there. Yeah. And he's currently got the big number. But overall, you have Angus King's kid who's running on the Democrat side. And I think now that Janet Mills is term limited, so she's out of there. But is Maine reliable enough? Are there enough reliable Republicans? And will the president endorse a Republican candidate in Maine?
3: Yeah, and that's the question, isn't it? And then the real question beside that is, would that help or would that hurt?
1: Yeah.
3: So that's the problem we have here. But hopefully Mainers will come to their senses, and common sense is what you've been talking about, and I appreciate that. But, I mean, this is a guy that is, so qualified, and he's a pragmatic person, and he's someone that Maine needs, and we need that governorship, for the national scene as well.
1: Isn't there, correct me if I'm wrong, I remember a while back, there was a guy in Maine who was a Republican and went to become an independent, Bennett. Does that name ring a bell? And he's also running for governor as well?
3: Yes, that's my understanding. He is running as an independent, yes. But like I was saying, I mean, I've worked with Bobby Charles several times, and he's just the guy that gets things done. And again, I love the way you're highlighting this. I know you're kind of pinch hitting there, but you're doing a great job, because what we're trying to do is trying to get people to just go back to common freaking sense. It's unbelievable.
1: I think the president won the election in 2024 talking about common sense more often than not, and there's an opportunity now, as we're seeing these little explosions of socialism/communism in places like New York and California and Seattle and Portland and even in Chicago. And then alongside of them, there seem to be a bunch of people going, hold on a second. Yeah, a man can't become a woman. A woman can't become a man. You got to quit calling them gestating persons or non-gestating persons. Let's just talk about common freaking sense. And Maine has always been Maine and New Hampshire have always been places that you look at, and people seem to have level heads and common sense and want to just not have all the sugarcoating on things. And here's my question. Because your buddy Bobby Charles, who is the front runner for the GOP nomination, he will likely have to face an independent in this former Republican, and that could split the vote. So there's a chance the Democrats get the benefit of splitting the votes of people who are on the side of more conservative issues. So that always worries me. That always is a concern for me. So I'm going to keep watching it. I'm obviously invested in it mentally here, watching these things. I'd like to see Maine have a good, strong, common sense conservative governor, but I'm a wait and see guy, and I hope he does well. Good luck to him, and thank you for sharing your thoughts on that. Appreciate you. Let's see if we can grab one more. Andrew's in Frederick, Maryland. Hello, Andrew. Welcome to the Chris Plant Show.
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1: 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Thank you for that, Andrew. Appreciate you. 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
18: A Better Life with Dr. Sanjay Gupta.
19: Breast cancer is the most common cancer among women in the world. And according to a new study out of the University of Washington School of Medicine, an estimated 3.5 million cases a year are expected by 2050. Now, the good news is we've gotten so much better at screening, earlier detection, and cutting-edge treatments in many countries, including here in the United States. But even here in America, Black women have a death rate from breast cancer that is 40% higher than white women, a disparity that exists despite our world-class treatment infrastructure. 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That's when you should start. I'm Dr. Sanjay Gupta, helping you live a better life.
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1: And welcome back to the Chris Plant Show. Mike Opelka in for Chris Plant. Boy, there's a lot of stuff going on today. And there are more and more people who are upset about Donald Trump showing up at the Knicks game, which makes me happy, because if you could get them all angry about the president actually having a life. Remember how Joe Biden just spent time at the beach? What they never showed you was how much of the beach in lower, slower Delaware was blocked off because they had to protect Joe laying down on the beach. Maddening. I'm really focused on the fraud. I do hope the vice president hits home run after home run after home run in the fraud czar role he has taken on. So we'll keep watching that. Steve is calling from Miami. Miami, Oklahoma, Steve? That's what it says on my screen. I didn't know there was a Miami in Oklahoma. I knew there's one in Ohio and one in Florida, of course. Are you in Oklahoma? Steve, are you with us?
11: Well, yeah. For some reason, I was hearing you and somebody else coming through. It's spelled like everybody down in my... in Florida call it Miami, but here in Oklahoma we pronounce it as Miami. That's the name of the tribe the city was named for.
1: Really? I did not know that. So is Miami, Florida also an Indian tribe name?
11: No. In fact, if you put me on the spot, there is an actual native tongue for how to pronounce it, but it's, as they say here in Oklahoma, too many moons have passed. I can't remember how to say it. I never did say it very well.
1: That's okay. Many moons ago. You're calling about the Minnesota and the fraud. What's your thought, Steve?
11: Well, my thought is, why can't we, or the vice president, Mr. Vance, get the State Department or whoever we need to get and try to recover some of that stolen money that was taken to, I believe, Somaliland, you know.
1: Yeah, that would be, because they do know that there was money regularly going out of the Minneapolis airports and headed directly internationally, and it's a lot of money that was going out. I know also because we watched Dr. Oz, who heads up CMS, part of the Medicare system, has shut off the faucet of money unless people can prove that they are legitimate providers of health care, whether it's the hospice services they found that were fake in California or the fraudulent medical services in Minnesota. So I know they're at least shutting off the spigots, but I like the way you think, Steve, because we need to get back some of that stuff. We need to get back some of the Ferraris and Mercedes that were bought, and some of the bank accounts and houses that were built, and that money needs to go back into the treasury. It is disgusting to me. It's infuriating to me as well. So until we see the perp walks, though, Steve, I'm not going to be happy. Until we see people going to prison, it's going to infuriate me. We should talk about it. I will play the clip.

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1: Unmanned boat located the two aviators and brought them to shore after they spent about 2 hours in the water today, according to U.S. Central Command spokesperson Captain Tim Hawkins. Military officials have not said what caused the Apache helicopter to go down. A military news release on the incident said it was under investigation. Traffic and weather next.
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3: We head to the Bay Bridge. We're westbound on the Bay Bridge. The two right lanes are going to be closed for the Special Olympics torch run. They're now at the beginning of the westbound span and a delay approaching the closures there. Around the Beltway on the outer loop, look for backup that begins right before the 270 spur into the work zone. That is after Carter Rock before the Legion Bridge along the right-hand side of the roadway. 95 southbound, very slow. Lorton to the work zone after 123 in the right lane. Now from GarageDoorRepair.com, the WMAL Weather Channel forecast.
1: Today, partly sunny with a high near 83. Tonight, mostly cloudy, a low around 68. Right now, 76 at Reagan National. I'm Heather Curtis on WMAL.
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0: So they sing and they dance and they sing, "We're not going to take it anymore," as they are struggling during the midterms. Of course, we're not going to take it anymore. The funny thing about this is that song from Twisted Sister, an anthem, "We're not going to take it anymore. We're fed up." That was Donald Trump's first campaign song back in 2015. Just made me laugh to think about that. And then I said the most tone-deaf comment of the day. We got to talk about Sonny Hostin, who was asked about celebrating America's 250th birthday. And she has a problem celebrating America's 250th birthday.
1: "So you want me to celebrate 1776 when my ancestors were not free?"
0: Right. Wait, what?
1: We're not independent. Didn't get independence. I mean, think about that.
0: Yeah, we did think about it. And we went back and we did the homework on Sonny Hostin and did the genealogical research that was presented on a PBS show about your family's history. Sonny Hostin comes from a family that was, as they said, likely involved in the slave trade. You can't have it both ways, Sonny. Make up your mind. Boy, the truth is a wonderful thing, isn't it? Have a great day. Enjoy it.
2: We are one nation, under God, indivisible, together.

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1: Plan, right? If people are scared to spend, it's because they don't have a spending plan. They might have a growth plan, an accumulation plan, an investment plan, a big pile of money, and they're scared to death to spend it because they've been so focused on the investments and the growth. So having an income plan and knowing how this big bucket of money, everything you've worked so hard for over the last 30 to 40 years, how it can generate income, having a roadmap to follow and track is absolutely crucial.
2: So, Abe, what do you say to a client when they're not spending enough?
1: Yeah, Larry, that's a spending problem of its own, and we see it all the time. We're working with a lady right now who's got $10 million, almost $11 million, and she's scared because she doesn't have an income plan. She doesn't know what to do. She's fearful of running out of the money. 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What people need is an income plan, a roadmap, a retirement roadmap, a distribution plan. 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
7: All right, keeping our eyes on the Southern Poverty Law Center hearing today as that organization gets the smackdown it so well deserves for being absolutely crazy, for being just an organization from which bigotry flows, division flows, destruction, and they're getting beat up today. That's good. Let's see. We've got some other things. Speaking of criminal accountability, U.S. Attorney Bill Assayle is out in California. We've got – hey, Jim, are we ready for a California election update? Do you think we could do one of those today? Do we have a California election sounder today? We do. He's nodding to me. Yes, we do. We definitely do. Yeah, I want to get into some of the California election results today because we had a bunch of stuff – develop overnight. Some good news, some bad news, and some news about all the fraud that's going on in the Golden State, because Bill Assayle is revealing that criminal consequences are definitely en route for fraudsters, which means he has evidence of fraudsters, which is really, really important to actually bringing a case against them. Good to hear from Bill Assayle. Here's the rundown for you. I want to give you the gubernatorial race and the mayoral race if you don't mind. Javier Becerra continues to be the front runner in the gubernatorial race. He's

0: the lock for November. And it looks like Steve Helton is also a lock. According to Decision Desk HQ, who has rendered a judgment on this subject, they do these election calls. They say that Steve Helton is going to make it to the November ballot. So some good news for California voters and for those of us who would like to see sanity prevail in California, a glimmer of hope in the governor's race. And if we can do some, if we can get some criminal prosecutions underway ahead of November, then maybe we can stop some of the big time fraudsters from meddling in that election and make that election more credible. So that would be a really, really big development. And then in the mayoral race, it's unfortunate to tell you, but not that shocking given the way California runs its elections, that as of right now, Karen Bass and Nithya Raman are considered the number one and two, meaning Spencer Pratt will not make it to that November ballot, according to all the election forecasts as of right now. We'll see. That race was called by the Associated Press overnight, and that's it. Now they have 92% of the votes in. They still are missing 8% of the votes that are not yet in, which is entirely predictable for California's election system. But man, there are just so many ways to jack up a California election. And we've talked about a lot of them. You know that when it comes to California, the way that they conduct elections, first of all, legalized ballot harvesting, disaster. Third-party political operatives get to decide which ballots actually make it. Also, everybody gets sent a ballot, whether or not they still live in California or whether or not they're alive. Ballots are just sent out like candy, just everywhere. There's ballots all over the place. I saw my buddy Larry O'Connor. He's with Town Hall. He was saying that he used to be a California resident. Of course, he was a California resident at one point. He lives in Maryland now. He said he's still getting notifications that his ballot has arrived. He hasn't lived in California in years. I've known Larry since, well, for a very long time. And as long as I've known him, he's not even lived in California during that time period. He was receiving ballots. He's still receiving ballots. Now, when I say receiving, not to his home address, to some other address in California. That's what's going on. And he, you know, he's not alone. He's just telling you his experience. I've talked to people who long ago lived in California and they're receiving ballots to their faraway addresses now. Or the ballots are, again, in Larry's case, they're going to some address in California. Ballot palooza. It's all over the state. You're telling me nobody's picking up one of these ballots, casting a vote and sending it back in? Of course they are. Of course that's happening. Great writer called Mickey Kaus, who I worked with many years ago, summarized this. He's a California resident. He looked at this and he said the following. He goes, you know, for those that are dismissing the possibility of fraud in California, please remember that key protections we've all been told about that are built into the law turn out to be vaporous in practice. Vaporous, meaning meaningless, toothless. They have no bearing whatsoever on whether or not fraud gets committed. So, for instance, people will say things like, you need to sign it, the ballot, that is. You need to sign the ballot. When it turns out in California, you don't really need to sign it. You could take a pen and throw it at a piece of paper, and if it just leaves a smudge, you're good to go. You could draw a smiley face on there. Maybe you could draw, you know, a little picture of a skyline. You could, you know, do the Bay Bridge or something. Just whatever you feel like. It doesn't even matter. The signature is irrelevant. And if it's irrelevant what you write on the line, why do they even have the freaking line? Why would there be a signature line if it's irrelevant what you put on it? And also, signatures are so crazy. He also addresses this idea that we check the signatures. We check the signatures, according to LA election workers. And reports indicate they don't actually check the signatures. They don't. They claim they do. They don't check signatures. They're not checking them against a record. Signature verification is an insane way to conduct an election. Insane. Totally insane. You know that sometimes legitimate votes are thrown out in states where they have signature verification? Legitimate votes. You know why that happens? You know why? Because it turns out, over the course of someone's life, your signature changes. You familiar with this phenomenon? When I was 18 years old, I tried really hard to nail the cursive. I was like, okay, I've got to do my perfect cursive for my signature. And I'm working on it. I wasn't very good at cursive. My signature does not look like cursive anymore. It doesn't look anything like it. You get older and you're like, I'm not wasting time on this crap. Then you're done. Out the door. You know, is anyone, Jim, is your signature the same as when you were 18 years old?
1: No.
0: No. Jim, you sound suspiciously like Leslie Saul. No, so his, not even his voice is the same. You can hear it right there. It's changed dramatically. It's more feminine these days. No, things change over time. So legitimate ballots get cast. People sign the ballot with their authentic signatures, and then they're rejected. You know where this happened? Georgia. There's a big problem in Georgia. Voters were being disenfranchised. Legitimate voters were being disenfranchised because some, you know, handwriting expert, it was not even a handwriting expert, it's an election official, is doing a comparison. And they're like, well, this doesn't look like it matches. Let's throw this out. So they throw ballots out on the basis of signatures not matching. Do you know which population this affected at the highest percentage rate? You know which population was hit by this the hardest? Black voters. Black voters in Georgia had the highest proportion of their ballots thrown out because of signature match problems. Huh. So were there legitimate black voters attempting to vote in Georgia? Yes, there were. Were their ballots being thrown out? Yes, they were. Were they being disenfranchised? Absolutely. Who was disenfranchising them? Democrats. Isn't that amazing? Democrat election workers. Now, when Georgia fixed this problem, which they did, remember that election law that they passed? The one that Joe Biden called Jim Crow 2.0. Makes Jim Crow look like Jim Eagle, he said, at a much slower pace. Remember that? Guess what the law did? It fixed it. It said no more signature match. We're not doing that anymore. We're not asking election workers to do handwriting analysis. That's ridiculous. What we'll do is we'll require photo ID to vote. And if you send in a mail-in ballot, you write your state ID number on it. The left said this was an attack on black voters. You know what happened to black turnout? It went up. Do you know what happened to the likeliness that authentic black voters had their votes thrown out? It went down. More black voters were had their voting rights protected. They were their voting franchise was protected under the fixes. Will the left tell you that? No. They'll just keep advancing lies about bigotry. So that's insane. So they have a signature system in California that they don't even check. The whole thing is nonsense. You know, who could fix all this is just photo ID. You know, who could fix all this is verifying that only American citizens are registered to vote. You know, who could fix all of this. You ready for the big thing? The Save America Act. That's what could fix all of it. You wouldn't have this problem. You know, and for you Senate Republicans who are whining about the state of play in California right now, you know what you could do? The Save America Act. I saw John Thune was on CNBC this morning. He was asked about California. I do have that. John, where is he? Where is he? Give it to me. Here he is. CNBC this morning asked about California and election fraud. Watch this.
2: Can't do it, but you're not going to get any Democratic support on that. What is the problem with what is their position as to why that doesn't make sense to show voter ID? And I can think of some good reasons why you wouldn't want to if you were a Democrat, but this isn't the way it should be done. How do we strengthen, you know, our notion that voting has integrity in this country?
3: Right. Well, and I think that's a question for the Democrats who block voted against the very simple issue of voter ID, which we've put on the floor now a couple of different times. We've had the entire Save America Act on the floor a couple of times, too. But we've had the specific rifle shot vote, if you will, on whether or not you have to show a photo to vote in this country. And every single Democrat voted against it. And it does beg the question, and you see a state like California, and Joe, you always hear about states being the laboratories of democracy, and if there are lessons learned from some of these states like California, it's that this is a really stupid way to run elections, because it undermines the confidence and trust that people in California and across the country have in those elections. Now, frankly, you have to prove if there was cheating, and clearly that's something that you would have to do in California or anywhere else for that matter. But the fact that it takes days, literally days, to be able to count votes in a state like California, when there are other states around the country who do that very quickly and get an outcome and a result, it's incompetence, if nothing else. And, you know, whether or not there was actual rigging is something that have to be proven. But clearly, this is a system in California that doesn't work and doesn't inspire confidence and trust in voters.
0: What? Okay, but it's not. You could fix all of this with an actual law. The Save America Act could fix it. I know he hand waves a little bit. He's like, well, we tried a couple of times. That's not enough. It was never enough. Show some fight, son. Show some fight. Get it done. It's not enough. You should. I'd rather you spend every waking moment standing on the Senate floor fighting for that than doing a single CNBC interview where you talk about how lousy California conducts its elections. Fight. Or we'll find somebody who will. So what else? What else is going on in California? They claim that the ballot's got to be postmarked by Election Day. That means nothing. That means absolutely nothing. You know why? Because it lets the voters, like anyone who wants to cast a ballot in California, they can just scribble a date on the envelope. You can handwrite a date and say, this is when I sent it in. You can backdate it. Making this regulation complete nonsense. It means nothing. People can vote after Election Day, in other words, fraudulently. But who's going to stop them? Democrats? And then this thing about ballot harvesters are supposed to sign the ballot envelope to indicate that they harvested the ballot. But guess what happens if they don't sign the envelope? The ballot still gets counted. Oh, so harvesters can erase the chain of custody. Yeah. Yeah, so California's got problems. Has there been fraud now? You heard John Thune say if there's evidence of it, you've got to prove there was cheating. Well, that brings me back to Bill Assaley. Bill is the U.S. attorney in the region in Los Angeles. He's been great. He's been figuring out ways to crack down on the sanctuary cities in California, to go after illegals whenever he can get a hold of them. He's securing all the warrants necessary to place them under arrest. He's just had all the kind of aggression that you would want out of a U.S. attorney. And boy, the country would be in a better place if we had Bill Assaley's all over the place, all these U.S. attorney's offices. But, the Senate is getting in the way of the United States Senate. It's always that stupid Senate that's in the way. The blue slip is a big problem. But Bill Assaley's got an update for us on election fraud in California. And here's the good news, insofar as any of this can result in good news. He says he's found some good evidence, some important evidence, and he's about to bring some big charges. I've got the details on that in just a moment here on The Vince Show.
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0: U.S. Attorney Bill Assayley was a guest on Glenn Beck's program, and Glenn asked him about pending charges for any sort of California fraudsters. And Bill's answer, I found very fascinating.
18: I will just say it will be election fraud charges in the next, I hate to put timelines on things, but 1 to 2 months, I believe. We need some of these results to be certified so we can prove some of the allegations. But we will be charging some people. I can't get in too much. And mostly, Glenn, I mean, it's not just DOJ rules, but we also want to protect innocent people. If we get something wrong, want someone to be tainted with this, with the stain of an investigation until we're able to prove that in court. So I can't get into too much, but just know that this, at this point right now, we're wide open for investigations. If anyone knows anything, direct evidence. I know people have theories and they have ideas, what we need right now are witnesses. If you've witnessed anything, if someone voted in your name and you found out someone voted for you, we want to know about that. If you saw someone collecting ballots in a suspicious way or doing something odd with ballots, we want to know about that. Those are the kind of things we need direct evidence of right now so we can launch into deeper investigation.
0: And that's because the world that he deals with is evidence of crimes so that he can prosecute them. It's perfectly good to have all sorts of theories and criticisms. I've got plenty. I've got plenty of those. But if you've got direct evidence, especially if it involves you as a voter, like, hey, somebody voted in my name, and you're in L.A., you're in California, contact Bill Esaly. Let him know. Contact the U.S. Attorney's Office there. Let them know. That, by the way, that also goes for anywhere in the country, not just California. If there's evidence that you see, especially if you're involved, somebody stole your vote, contact your U.S. Attorney's Office. Let them know, because we've got to put a stop to this wherever it happens. And one way to do that is to hold people criminally accountable. Now, I find this very interesting that he says, this is one of those things where he's trying to basically let people like you and me know, like, don't worry, we're on this. I can't get into too many details. That's the nature of a criminal procedure. But it's going to be in the next 1 or 2 months. He goes, I hate putting timelines out there like that because I don't want to mislead you about this. But I think it's going to be the next 1 or 2 months we'll be able to bring charges here, which means they've got massive amounts of evidence in front of them to begin with. That's why he can speak with such confidence about this. And that's an interesting timeline. You know why? It puts us well ahead of November, or at least meaningfully ahead of November. If you can start putting handcuffs on people who are fraudsters in advance of that November election, you can shut down some of the nonsense as Steve Hilton makes a historic run now to potentially become the next governor of California. That's a big, big deal. So Bill Esaly with some very fascinating information. You know, it's not like California and fraud are somehow, or like oil and water. They go together really, really typically. I mean, we just saw a woman prosecuted a few weeks ago, just arrested. She's being prosecuted because she was going to pay homeless drug addicts to register to vote at her home address. That was all caught on James O'Keefe's cameras. And that actually resulted in a real indictment, a real case against her. That's in California. Or that's what Kristen Welker would call no evidence.
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2: WMAL News at 1, I'm Heather Curtis. Breaking this hour, President Trump says he was told by the military that Iran shot down an Apache helicopter patrolling the Strait of Hormuz last night. He says both of the pilots on board are safe and uninjured. Fox's Trey Yingst says they were rescued by an unmanned drone ship.
22: CENTCOM released a statement saying in part, quote, the soldiers were safely rescued within approximately 2 hours and are in stable condition.
2: President Trump wrote on Truth Social minutes ago, quote, nevertheless, the United States must, out of necessity, respond to this attack, unquote. No word on what that response will involve. A massive ballot error in Maryland that led to more than 500,000 replacement ballots being mailed out has the League of Women Voters raising concerns.
23: We have full confidence that these problems did not stem from SBE.
24: The State Board of Elections has blamed a printing error. Nikki Tyree, executive director of the League of Women Voters.
23: But what we are asking for is that an independent investigation be done.
24: Election Board head Jared Damaris insists an internal post-election lessons learned report will suffice, while Tyree insists it needs to be independent.
23: Just to make sure that all of what we're being told is the truth.
24: Barbara Britt, WMAL and WMAL.com.
2: A new Maryland task force aimed at protecting immigrants from scammers is raising eyebrows.
25: This task force is smoke and mirrors.
26: Republican delegate Matt Morgan, his reaction to Governor Westmore's recent executive order creating the Immigrant Rights Protection Task Force. Morgan tells Fox 45.
25: If people are being taken advantage of, we want to stop that. But once again, I think this is more about the governor doing some type of political damage control for the governor not signing the Community Trust Act,
26: which became law without more signature. Political analyst John Deedy likes the idea, but it could be broadened.
27: With the governor just focusing on immigrants, he's leaving a lot of people behind.
26: The task force's first report is due July 15th. Scott Lynn on WMAL and WMAL.com.
2: Tips from the public help Herndon police nab a man they say kidnapped a family member from a Herndon home on Sunday night and drove off in the person's car.
28: 25-year-old Christian Vasquez Alvarenga is accused of abducting someone after leading police on a chase through Virginia and D.C. Police say Alvarenga ditched the car with the victim inside. He faces a number of charges, including two counts of robbery, carjacking, assault, and reckless driving.
2: 7 News' Michelle Marsh. The search continues for two men who allegedly offered candy to a 4-year-old girl they met at Dean Park Sunday night in an attempt to kidnap her. Manassas City Police say it happened around 8:50 and the men left when the girl's 6-year-old sister started screaming. Their mother took them to the park's entrance where she got help from an off-duty Prince William County police officer. Responding police saw a man matching the description of one of the suspects riding an e-bike on Winters Branch. Today, they released body cam footage of an officer trying to stop that man.
29: Hey, I'm talking to you. Okay.
2: Police are asking residents of the Wellington community to review footage to see if you caught the suspects on your surveillance cameras. Checking your money. At this hour, the Dow down 428 points, the NASDAQ off 686. Traffic and weather next.
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1: 270 southbound, the accident was after Falls Road, causing a delay just before the exit for Falls Road. But after that, you're good down to the lane divided and onto the inner or outer loop of the Beltway. The outer loop of the Beltway, though, is pretty slow from after the merge from the 270 spur to the work zone near the American Legion Bridge, blocking the right lane. 95 in Virginia southbound is very slow now from before the exit for Lorton to just after 123, where the right lane is closed with construction. Now from GarageDoorRepair.com, the WMAL Weather Channel forecast.
3: The high today will approach 83 under a partly to mostly cloudy sky. There will be a slight chance for a shower overnight with a low dropping to 68. Then a warmer Wednesday with scattered showers and thunderstorms as the high climbs to 88 degrees. I'm meteorologist Jeff Marr from the Weather Channel on WMAL.
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1: Okay, I just got sent something. It's just, it's so funny to me. I love it so much. All right, so you heard President Trump picking on Thambolina this past week, giving him a well-deserved tongue lashing on Air Force One. There was a couple days ago. And somebody asked him about Tom Tillis constantly getting in the way of his agenda. And he goes, you know what? This Senator Tillis, he's a loser.
6: Tillis said he won't support Todd Blanche's confirmation unless Todd Blanche condemns January 6th.
1: It's about Todd Blanche and how Tom Tillis is like, I'm not going to support him unless he condemns January 6th or something. Todd Blanche now has been nominated by the president of the United States to be the full-time attorney general. But here's what the president said last week.
7: I have a reaction to that. Senator Tillis is a loser. That's why he didn't run. He didn't run because I wouldn't support him. And he's just an angry man because he's not going to be a senator any longer. He wasn't respected in the Senate. He fought a lot of people. He fought Pete Hegseth. Pete Hegseth turned out to be a gem. Now, Senator Tillis is a loser, stone cold. And he's an angry man because I basically... He was forced to leave the Senate because I wouldn't support him, and he quit. So now he's trying to make trouble by, you know, opposing anybody. Todd Blanche is a brilliant guy who everybody likes and everybody respects. And Tillis is always like, I'm going to do this, I'm going to do that. He should have done it before when he was a senator. He would have gotten wiped out in a race. Yep. But he needed my support, and I said, I can't give you my support. He's not qualified. He's not...

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0: credible and systemic fraud in Minnesota's social services program as early as 2019. That's 7 years ago. But failed to take action to protect taxpayer funds. Minnesota state agencies had clear authority to suspend or stop payments to providers suspected of fraud without requiring independent direction from courts, law enforcement agencies, or the federal government, but failed to act. So now we have a couple of indicators here. Tampon Tim, Keith Ellison, they knew what was going on. They didn't stop it. Minnesota officials continued directing taxpayer dollars to Feeding Our Future, remember that scam, and other high-risk entities despite identifying serious program deficiencies, enabling hundreds of millions of dollars in federal funds to flow to fraudsters. Testimony and documents show that concerns about litigation and accusations of discrimination, not legal barriers or directives from law enforcement, were cited as reasons for continuing payments to suspected fraudsters. Yeah, that's a point worth breaking down. We've talked about this before, but the House Oversight Committee pointing to one of the reasons why some weak people in Minnesota allowed the fraud to continue was because they were too scared of being accused of racism for saying, hey, there's a lot of fraud going on in the Somali community. A lot of Somali fraudsters. We should crack down on that. So rather than crack down on it and be accused of quote unquote racism, they just let it happen. They just let taxpayers be robbed blind. That's insane. You break the law, you should be held accountable. I don't care what your skin color is. Quote, the Walz administration retaliated against state employees. Yeah, this is right. They retaliated against whistleblowers who raised concerns about fraud while senior state officials prioritized managing political and media fallout over addressing known fraud vulnerabilities. And then finally, in their list of key findings here, failures to prevent fraud resulted in an estimated $300 million in federal child nutrition funds being lost, not just lost, stolen, and potentially $9 billion in Medicaid-related funds to be lost or placed at serious risk. Again, stolen. Now, that $9 billion number, that's low. The House Oversight Committee only getting the $9 billion that have already proven to be stolen. But remember, the U.S. attorney there was saying upwards of $19 billion amounted to suspicious payments that the government continues to dig into. They're concerned that all of it is fraud. So we've got problems in Minnesota. And J.D. Vance and the Fraud Force are in the business of cleaning it up. They're trying to anyway. They keep announcing new indictments in the area, in the state, against fraudsters, which is great. They're working to recuperate the money, which is very difficult to do, especially when the money's sent to places like Somalia, which makes it very hard to get the money back, but they're trying. And we already know that the federal government has investigations going on. This was months ago. They have federal investigations going on into Tampon Tim and Keith Ellison and the mayor of Minneapolis, Jacob Frey. But we just heard from the vice president of the United States last night. He stopped by the Jesse Waters program, and he said that that this new report from the House Oversight Committee has resulted in a new criminal referral directly to the Justice Department. And that's a big deal because this is the vice president of the United States. He's not just some random political commentator. The guy actually has the power to do something about this. And two, he has an assistant attorney general who works for him by the name of Colin McDonald, who reports to the vice president. They just launched this brand new anti-fraud division over there at the Justice Department that Colin McDonald leads, and they're already scoring prosecution after prosecution after prosecution. Listen to J.D. Vance last night.
1: We actually referred this particular case to the Department of Justice for a full criminal investigation. We are not going to do what the Biden administration did and make judgments of the law before all the facts are in. But here's what's particularly troubling about this to me is Jesse, you had people within Governor Walz's office who were saying, you know what, this looks like fraud. It looks like these Somalian illegal immigrants are doing something that's very shady. And then you had people who shut them down, who shut these whistleblowers down and said, you know, you're a racist or you're a xenophobe for asking questions about where taxpayer money is going. What that means to me, Jesse, is that clearly people weren't taking fraud seriously. Whether it rises to the level of a criminal violation, we're going to investigate it. And of course, if it does rise to that level, we're going to prosecute it. We have to.
0: Yeah, you have to. You have to. There's no question about it. We need some very big fish to be taken down here in order to stop all this. Because it's one thing to get, like, the random, you know, fraudsters who are buying Mercedes using your money. That's good. That's great. I love that crackdown. I am a huge proponent of that crackdown. But damn, we got to catch somebody like Tim Walz. You've got to put a governor in handcuffs. What kind of message would that send, Jim? Can you imagine? Tim Walz in handcuffs? You enabled this fraud. You were part of a scheme for this kind of fraud. Keith Ellison? That audio seems pretty devastating to me. When he's sitting in a room telling the people who were involved in the fraud operations, hey, we'll take the heat off of you. They're like, oh man, we got all these investigators chasing us down. What are we going to do? Keith Ellison says, money buys freedom. Money buys freedom. You just donate to my campaign. A couple of calls from the Attorney General's office does tend to rattle some cages. We'll see if we can do something for you. Kind of sounds like a conspiracy caught on tape to me. You know, just not a lawyer, but I'm just the kind of guy who would like a functioning justice system. Kind of sounds like a criminal conspiracy to me. Be good to take that down. So good update there from the Vice President of the United States. And this, you know, we've got a lot of these indicators of kind of the what's coming next. And I'll take them. I'll take as much transparency as possible. I like that J.D. Vance is all over this. I like that we're hearing about these grand conspiracy cases being worked up in South Florida. I just want to see the thing happen. You know what I mean? Sorry to get a little antsy here, but I'd love to see these guys prosecuted aggressively. Yeah. And then, of course, we got Bill Assaley in Los Angeles saying they're going after California election fraud. If you didn't hear the top of the show today, Bill Assaley, the U.S. attorney, just announced overnight is that they're going to be bringing charges against election fraudsters in California. Now, something I don't think I mentioned as he said this. He said, the problem is we got to let the election be certified first. The current primary election in California, you have to let it be certified first. Then we can bring the case. Apparently, that's the predicate that needs to take place. And that reminds me of what happened in Virginia. You remember what happened in Virginia with this attempt by the left to steal 4 congressional seats. Republicans in the lead up to the election had filed suit saying this violates the Virginia Constitution. You can't steal 4 congressional seats with a ballot referendum that's being conducted this way. It's totally unconstitutional. And the courts said, we'll consider this case after the election. In fact, Democrats demanded it. They said the election has to take place first before any of this litigation can continue. And the court said, okay, you're right about that. That does need to happen first. We need to see that there's an actual attempt to steal these seats before we can talk about it in the courtroom. And so once it came through, once the election came through and you get enough yes votes slammed through in Virginia to try and rig these elections, then the court said, okay, finally, we can take it up. So they did. So sometimes, you know, you have to have the actual damage has to occur before it can be litigated. So once these elections are certified, once California is done counting 40 years from now, once these elections are certified, then they can start moving this case. And that's what leads Bill Assaley to say, yeah, this case is coming and it's coming fast. It's going to come, he thinks, within the next month or two, which is big because if it gets here in the next month or two, that's well ahead of the November election. And maybe we can get some of these fraudsters off the street. So keep an eye on that. All right. Let's see. I've got some other elements I want to share with you today. Did you see that? You remember when the president of the United States decided to stop giving money to all of the news organizations? You know how the federal government was paying absurdly priced subscriptions to all of the news organizations in America that were apparently just taking tons of taxpayer money? That was true of a newsletter that was produced by an outfit called Politico. You know Politico? Politico has had an energy newsletter called E&E News. I think one of the E's stands for energy. E&E News. And up until the Trump administration, you know how much money you were paying to ENA News? You ready for this? $500,000 a year. $500,000 a year that the Environmental Protection Agency was sending to ENE News. Why? What were we getting out of it? What was the benefit to the American taxpayer for that? So they were paying for these energy-focused newsletters. It was our money being sent to them. Well, then the president, and specifically Lee Zeldin, the EPA administrator, said, yeah, we're not doing that anymore. So we cut him off. And in fact, Lee Zeldin cut him off in February of last year. So this would be right after President Trump was inaugurated. Lee Zeldin's going through everything the EPA is paying for. And they're like, what is ENE News? Why are we paying for this? And Lee Zeldin said, get rid of it. So they got rid of it. Well, guess what happened? ENE News is closing now. You got that? ENE News is being discontinued. It's being shuttered. Now, why is this? I thought it was some big successful business enterprise. Why would you have to get rid of it? Why is Politico discontinuing it? Politico is getting rid of this thing. Politico is now discontinuing Daily Caller coverage here, an energy and environmental news product, a little over a year after the government canceled a nearly $500,000 annual subscription to it. Politico on Monday of this week announced plans to shutter ENE News and instead introduced two, I guess, smaller energy-focused newsletters in September. The move comes after the EPA Administrator Lee Zeldin announced last year that the agency, quote, will not be renewing our membership with Politico and Politico END, saving the American taxpayers $458,919 per year. A spokesman for the EPA told the Daily Caller News Foundation, quote, it was the best $458,919 we've ever saved on behalf of taxpayers. The government shouldn't subsidize poor journalism, and it's a stinging indictment of the previous administration that they wasted so many hard-earned American tax dollars keeping this outlet afloat. Another one bites the dust. No more deadbeat so-called news outfits. No, we're not sending you any more of our money. We cut off NPR, cut off PBS, cut off END. And the rest, well, it's history. More ahead on The Vince Show.
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0: Okay, so the breaking news as we speak to you is that a verdict has been reached in the Carmelo Anthony murder trial in the killing of Austin Metcalf. The verdict just reached in McKinney, Texas. So we'll keep an eye on what that verdict is. This deliberation took no time at all. It was over very quickly. It started at 11 a.m. local time That's when the jury started deliberating, and it was done by 1:45 p.m. local time in Texas. So what does that put us at? Just that's two hours, 45 minutes. Very quick, under 3 hours, the jury is done. Hard to see how they reach any other conclusion than guilty then. Guilty, because all of the evidence is against this guy. He stabbed Austin Metcalf directly in the heart, and he made the flimsiest possible self-defense argument in this case. An utter disaster. Outside of the courthouse, a lot of cameras, independent media are out there right now. A lot of footage as you're getting a lot of people who are protesting on behalf of the killer in this story. It's not even a question if he's a killer. He's not an alleged killer. He's admitting that he's the killer. He's just making a case that it was self-defense at the Carmelo Anthony. So, yeah, look, as always, just pray for your country. What you want is law and order. What you want is peace. What you want is sanity to prevail. You don't want the insanity that the left pushes. And they're, you know, watch, pay attention after this verdict. If they come back with a guilty verdict, pay attention to who's willing to tell you the truth and who is willing to breathe life into chaos. There shouldn't be any chaos out of this. Again, it should just be law and order. It's the whole point of our justice system, to restore order when things become disordered. And this is totally disordered. You can't have young people stabbing each other in the chest in the middle of a track meet. Can't happen. You got to put a stop to it. Also, of course, there's bigger lessons here, as I talked about earlier in the program, about, like, parents, you have a responsibility. Raise your children right. Take them to church. Teach them personal responsibility. Don't let them go barreling into the tent of some other team and then start acting like a lunatic and bring a knife with them to a track meet and then stab somebody in the heart. That's insane. Got to get control of the kids. Raise them right. All right. Hey, if you're not subscribed to the Vince Podcast, you're missing out, man. We've got a great show. We're going to have another epic show for you tomorrow. So many epic shows to present to you. The Vince Podcast, rumble.com/Vince, and I'll be back with you on The Vince Show tomorrow. Can't wait to talk then.
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18: WMAL News at 3. I'm Heather Curtis. A massive ballot error in Maryland that led to more than 500,000 replacement ballots being mailed out has the League of Women Voters raising concerns.
19: We have full confidence that these problems did not stem from SBE.
20: The State Board of Elections has blamed a printing error. Nikki Tyree, executive director of the League of Women Voters.
19: But what we are asking for is that an independent investigation be done.
20: Election Board head Jared DeMarinis insists an internal post-election lessons learned report will suffice, while Tyree insists it needs to be independent.
19: Just to make sure that all of what we're being told is the truth.
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18: Voters in Maine are casting their ballots in key Senate primary races today.
12: On the Democratic side, the controversial leading candidate, a man named Grand Plattner. He is an oysterman, he's a Marine and Army veteran, a self-proclaimed foe of the oligarchy, facing another rough headline, courtesy of his former political director, titled, I Know Firsthand Why Grand Plattner Shouldn't Be a U.S. Senator. In the Washington Post opinion piece, Genevieve McDonald writes, Grand Plattner is not someone who would be good for Maine or for the country. He exhibits a pattern of dishonest behavior. Plattner has said the claims are politically motivated.
18: Fox's Molly Line. Just as we hit crab feast season, Maryland watermen find themselves in a precarious and costly position.
13: I hate doing it because I feel like I'm robbing people, but I have to make any money.
21: Last year, a bushel of number one male blue crab sold for $300. Waterman Adam Lott gets $450 this year, blames skyrocketing fuel prices for boats, bait, and other cost increases. State Republicans proposed a gas tax holiday, but it was nixed by the governor's office in the name of protecting state taxpayers. Waterman C.J. Canby would appreciate the potential relief, telling Spotlight on Maryland.
22: It's sad that when politics get mixed in, it's always the watermen, it's always the regular people that get hurt.
21: The state gas tax is set to increase July 1st. Scotland on WMAL and WMAL.com.
18: D.C. police arrest a man they say stabbed another during a fight in Southwest in April in front of National Guard troops patrolling the city. The soldier saw the fight on I Street just before 9 p.m. on April 29th and contacted police. Responding officers found 29-year-old Keon Jones with a stab wound to his abdomen. He was taken to the hospital and pronounced dead. Yesterday, 53-year-old Morris Ray was arrested on a second-degree murder charge. Mazel tov is in order for D.C. philanthropist David Rubenstein.
23: The owner of the Baltimore Orioles and longtime former Kennedy Center chairman had a secret wedding at the U.S. Supreme Court last week, officiated by Chief Justice John Roberts. Rubenstein, a founder of the investment firm Carlyle Group, wed Karen Zucker after a four-year courtship. It was the second marriage for both. Zucker, who worked at Saturday Night Live early in her career, now sits on the boards of several New York City cultural institutions. She was once married to Jeff Zucker, the former president of CNN. 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
18: 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The Nasdaq is down 272. Traffic and weather next on WMAL.
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18: 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Here's Michelle Murray in the Hadid Carpet Cleaning Traffic Center.
25: An accident on the inner loop of the Beltway at the Legion Bridge moved to the right shoulder, but traffic is still jammed up from the Dulles Toll Road, and more delays continue on the inner loop from Old Georgetown Road and George Avenue towards Colesville Road, New Hampshire Avenue and 95, and then delays continue on and off to Ritchie Marlboro Road. Outer loop heavy from Van Dorn Street to the Wilson Bridge, and also through Oxon Hill and Largo, you will find more delays. Still a work zone in place on 395 northbound between Duke Street and Seminary Road, with the left lane closed, and traffic is very slow through the area. More delays northbound continue from 110 to the 14th Street Bridge. Now from GoroStoryPair.com, here's a WMAL Weather Channel forecast.
26: The high today will approach 83 under a partly to mostly cloudy sky. There will be a slight chance for a shower overnight with a low dropping to 68. Then a warmer Wednesday with scattered showers and thunderstorms as the high climbs to 88 degrees. I'm meteorologist Jeff Marr from the Weather Channel on WMAL.
18: Right now, it is 82 degrees in College Park, 82 in Springfield, and also 82 in Reagan National. I'm Heather Curtis, Sun News Talk 105.9 WMAL.
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3: Good afternoon to you, and hello, and how are you, and all that good stuff. Happy Tuesday to you. I'm Derek Hunter. This is the Derek Hunter Show. On a beautiful day, hot day. It is already hot. So, yeah. What are you going to do? Anyway, hope you're doing well. There's a lot going on in the world, and we'll cover as much of it as humanly possible in the next 3 hours before we send you off to the big guy, Mark Levin. The number to be a part of it, 888-630-9625. Should you wish to sound off, 888-630-9625. And I want to ask you a question. I don't normally do this, but this is making the rounds on Twitter. It's a couple years old. It's from 2022, but it is one of those things that sort of comes back. It came back. I did not see it at the time. And it's one of those weird things that... It's a peek behind the curtain. Every once in a while, Toto comes up and pulls the curtain aside. Never mind that man behind that curtain. And it's an interesting thing because it really highlights the difference. Because if you're sitting as we're going into an election, and you are wondering how to talk, it's like somebody has some questions for you. They know where you stand politically, but they want to know why you stand there or what the difference is between one side or the other. You can point to this. It's a column from the New York Times, June 5th, 2022, by Ezra Klein. The headline is, "Your Kids Are Not Doomed." Now, the entirety of it doesn't matter. You can find it, you can read it for free, I think, at this point, all you want. But it's the opening that really tells you how leftists are. And maybe I'm wrong. Maybe I just live in a weird little bubble where this doesn't happen. Because I look at this and I think either Ezra Klein lives in a bubble, which if you're writing for the New York Times and you're a liberal activist, that's... seems to be most likely, but I'm open to the prospect that it's me. I don't think it's me, but it could be me. As I look at it, opening paragraph, over the past few years, I've been asked one question more than any other. Now, politically, he's speaking politically related. Not like, where's the gas station or where's the bathroom or something like that. So my question is, have you ever been asked for this? Have you ever asked anybody about this? Do you know anybody for whom this is an issue? Now, what is the this? Continues, it comes up at speeches, at dinners, in conversation. This is why one of us lives in a bubble. It's the most popular query when I open my podcast to suggestions time and again. It comes in two forms. The first, should I have kids given the climate crisis they will face? The second, should I have kids knowing they will contribute to the climate crisis the world faces? Is this something you've ever thought of? Is this something your children have ever, your grandchildren, you yourselves, your friends, anybody you've ever heard? Have you ever heard a human being in the course of a normal conversation sit there and go, geez, I don't know if I should have kids considering what the climate crisis is? Now, it's possible you have. I haven't. Maybe because of the nature of what I do and I'm pretty unambiguous about where I stand that people don't want to bring it up with me. It's possible. I could be the one living in the bubble, but I just can't imagine a world where you sit here and you're thinking about having kids, you and your wife, your husband, do we want to have kids? It's something you should have discussed long before you got married, by the way, but Because if one of you does and one of you doesn't, that's not going to bode well for probably both of you. But it seems very bizarre. Now, I've said this before, and I believe I said it yesterday, that my father, in fact, said, well, boy, he feels bad for the type of world that his grandkids, my kids, are going to grow up in, given how crazy the left has gotten, how weird they have become, how screwed up they are on so many different things. I suppose this is sort of the liberal equivalent to that, where you just go, I don't know if we should have it because the temperature has gone up 1/10 of a degree Celsius, and that could mean the end of all civilized life as we know it. But it's one thing to think that. It's another thing to go, well, in 100 years, the climate is going to be so dramatically different that people are going to have to move 10 to 20 feet inland, maybe. Even though we should have already been underwater along the coasts, if we were to believe what they were insisting was going to happen to us just 30 years ago. By now, not, you know, in 100 years. Now they've switched from making 10-year predictions to making 100-year predictions because literally every 100-year prediction was wildly wrong. And they're like, okay, we're starting to look like idiots here. Let's do 100 years. That way, sure, we can't prove it, but we won't be living through the disproval of it. But it really is an illustration of the difference between liberals and conservatives. And I would argue normal people and paranoid people, normal people and people who are desperate to be led. People for, there's, you know, the idea that we're out of problems is something I am quite fond of talking about. Because there's a part of our brains, not everybody's brain, but a part of the brain, whether it's overriding or takes command in yours or not, I suppose is up to every individual person, that just can't accept that we've got it as good as we've got it. We live longer. We live better. We have more. Capitalism has lifted more people out of poverty than pretty much everything else ever tried combined. Easily. It's not even close. And what are we doing? We're poor. We're living. It's because we do things to ourselves that most people are living paycheck to paycheck. Some people are living paycheck to paycheck because of circumstance. But not nearly as many people who are living paycheck to paycheck are doing so involuntarily. If you look at your spending, you're spending a lot on garbage. I guarantee you. Your DoorDash, your Ubers, your all of that. I'm like, well, we got to get around. Yeah, but you can save money by going to the grocery store. You could. But you don't. It's a choice. And so most of our problems are self-inflicted. We can't accept that this country is doing better than ever. We live in a world in a time where a cut on your hand or on your foot is not a death sentence. It's not. 150 years ago, whenever they discovered tetanus and gave you a tetanus shot, whenever it was, there was a decent chance you were out working on your farm trying to make sure that nothing killed you that day, and you were trying to protect your stuff and make sure you could gather enough food to feed your family or wood to keep your family warm or whatever so that you could get up the next day and do it all over again. And if you had an old rusty hatchet or a rusty nail or whatever as you're putting together a fence or a barn or something, and you just got a big scrape, it happens. It happens all the time. I'm looking at my arm. I don't even know what the hell's on the right arm. I got some, cat scratched me there. And on the left arm is where I got splattered with some hot oil. About 5 different blotches of burn marks. The burn marks wouldn't have been a problem, but if the cat was a rusty nail, which sometimes they act like one, that could have led to an infection that probably would have killed me or cost me the arm. Maybe the gangrene just stays in the forearm, and they're like, well, we got to hacksaw that sucker off and saw right through the bone. there you go. Get the hot iron ready to cauterize that that wound, and good luck to you. We've saved your life. Whereas now you get a shot, you don't have to worry about lockjaw, you don't have to worry about tetanus. There are any number of things that 150 years ago would have led to horrible things. Just leave it at that. Horrible things without getting too graphic. And what? We don't have to deal with them anymore. Thanks to capitalism, by the way, but that's beside the point. And yet, there are some people who will sit there and go, we've never had it rougher. We'll be the first generation to have it worse than the previous generation. That's impossible. That's impossible. It is impossible. Medically, it's not like suddenly they go, oh, we forgot how to treat that. All knowledge of how to treat whatever disease it was wiped away, so we're starting off from zero again. Boy, howdy, we're screwed. No. We've made advances, and we continue to make advances. It's ever forward. You get to build on the knowledge and experience of the past. So we can't go back. So then it just becomes a big lie. People have never been, there's more food. We went from people literally starving to death as a child in the 80s. I can't tell you how many different commercials I saw with distended belly Ethiopian children with bugs crawling all over them. Famine. I had nothing to go on except for these commercials, but famine was very real and famine was constant. Never heard about hunger here in the United States. We ended up taking care of the famine. Advances in farming, in agriculture, in irrigation, ending of conflicts, all sorts of things led to taking care of most of the famine. Are there people who are hungry in Africa? Sure, of course. Are there people hungry and, you know, like, you got to finish your cereal? There's children starving in Japan. Okay, or not in Japan, but China now. Yeah, sure, I'm sure. But large-scale famine? No. And so what did we cook up? Not starvation, not famine, food insecurity. In this country, we're suffering from food insecurity. What the hell is food insecurity? If you don't know what it is, I don't blame you, because it's a stupid concept. Food insecurity is the idea that you're really overridden with fear about where your next meal is going to come from. This is largely talked about in terms of school children, and it's used for justification for feeding them breakfast and lunch year-round. We need to combat food insecurity. It's garbage. Children don't give that much thought. They don't. Most children don't. And any children who are really seriously suffering on the teetering of the edge of famine or malnutrition should be removed from their family. Given the social safety net that we have, it is really only through neglect that any of this could happen. It really is. Just think about it. You got food stamps, all the SNAP and all the Medicaid, everything. If you are not getting fed, especially when you throw in breakfast and lunch at the schools, I would argue we should probably cut back on the food stamps because we're taking care of two of the three meals of the day. And, you know, the parents, if you're not taking care of that one, well, that's by design. The government wants you to think, the left wants you to think that good things come from government, not from family. But it's another example of how we've gone from having a problem, legitimate problems, even if they're man-made, to no longer having that problem. And so what do? We don't celebrate it. We deny it and come up with a new way to pretend that the old problem has just morphed into something it wasn't before, and it's problematic. Racism. Racism exists. All sorts of racism exists. There's too many people on the planet for it not to exist. It just does. But if you look at even the Southern Poverty Law Center, which we'll get to today, the Southern Poverty Law Center estimated about 10 years ago, that there were between 5,000 and 7,500 members of the KKK at a time when the country had 330 million people in it. 75, that's amazing. Because if you went back to the 19-teens, the 1920s, there were several hundred thousand members of the KKK, Democrats in the South. They dominated. That was at a time when there was about 100 million people in the country. So to triple, more than triple the population of the country and have an organization that profits off of inflating the numbers, I would argue that the SPLC's numbers are inflated because, well, half those people are probably on the payroll. They wouldn't admit it, but we're discovering. We've gone from a significant percentage of the country being members of the Ku Klux Klan to a rounding error percentage of people being in the Ku Klux Klan. That is something that should be celebrated, considering you're never going to get rid of all of it. Also considering the Democrats encourage other forms of it, profit and gain power off of other forms of it. I'd say we've made some pretty damn good progress, but do you see anybody celebrating the progress we've made over the course of 100 years? No, you don't. You sit here and you think it's worse than it's ever been. Panic sells, paranoia sells. It also absolves people of responsibility for their own actions. If you recognize that you have it better as a member of the human species than any other member of the human species has ever had it throughout the existence of our post-primordial ooze time on this plane of existence, then your problems are more than likely your doing. But if you convince people, if you tell people, if you sell people on the idea that things are worse, things are just as bad or what getting worse, then suddenly the fact that they don't have a job or they're not doing whatever, they're not living like a Kardashian, whatever the gripe is, suddenly makes them feel less bad about themselves. It's not that they smoke weed all day, that they wake and bake. It's that the system is rigged against them, et cetera, et cetera. And then you promise to fix that system, and you get their support. You have offered them absolution, so they no longer have to feel like they're the losers and responsible for their own failures. That, you know, maybe losers a little too harsh, but they're responsible for, I would say, almost all, if not all, of their failures. So you're sitting around going, gee, should we have children? The climate. Maybe you don't want to have kids. Maybe you want to justify an abortion. Maybe you just want to feel bad because you don't know how to deal with feeling good. It's a very bizarre thing. Maybe I live in the bubble. Maybe it's not as reclined, but I don't think so. 888-630-9625. Sound off on anything you hear on the program today. 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
25: An accident on the inner loop of the Beltway at the Legion Bridge moved to the right shoulder, but traffic is still jammed up from the Dulles Toll Road, and more delays continue on the inner loop from Old Georgetown Road and George Avenue towards Colesville Road, New Hampshire Avenue and 95, and then delays continue on and off to Ritchie Marlboro Road. Outer loop heavy from Van Dorn Street to the Wilson Bridge, and also through Oxon Hill and Largo, you will find more delays. Still a work zone in place on 395 northbound between Duke Street and Seminary Road with the left lane closed, and traffic is very slow through the area. More delays northbound continue from 110 to the 14th Street Bridge. Now from GarageDoorRepair.com, here's the WML Weather Channel forecast.
26: There will be a few breaks in the clouds today with winds up from the south at a high of 83, then cloudy tonight with an isolated shower late and a low dropping to the upper 60s. Tomorrow, scattered showers and thunderstorms will develop as the high warms into the upper 80s. I'm meteorologist Jeff Maher from the Weather Channel on WMAL.
3: It's cloudy and hot, 84 degrees outside.
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37: 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I'm Scott Lynn. The bus driver who caused a multi-vehicle crash on I-95 in Stafford County last month that killed five and injured dozens is now in jail. Jing Sheng Dong was transferred there after being released from the hospital. Virginia State Police say Dong was driving a charter bus when he slammed into a Suburban that had slowed down in an overnight work zone. The Suburban hit another SUV and more vehicles. Dong will be in court tomorrow answering to involuntary manslaughter and reckless driving charges.
0: President Trump says Iran shot down an Apache helicopter that was patrolling the Strait of Hormuz last night. He says of both pilots, they are safe, uninjured after being rescued by an unmanned drone ship, but wrote on Truth Social, nevertheless, the U.S. must, quote, of necessity, respond to this attack. No word on what that will involve. Ukrainian President Volodymyr Zelensky met with Nordic and Baltic leaders at a summit in Estonia, this amid tensions over Ukrainian drones straying into the region. Ukrainian officials apologized, explaining the drones were aimed at Russian military targets, but were diverted by interference. WMAL Sports, Nats look for a second straight win at San Francisco, O's home to Seattle. Stanley Cup Final, Vegas hosts up 2-1 over Carolina in the best of seven. Traffic and weather are next.
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7: Boom, boom, boom. I don't understand these people. I really don't. Should I have children? Should I have children? What about the climate crisis? Oh, yeah, you know, here, don't let anybody ever talk to these people about what is the eventual fate of the sun. You can watch Project Hail Mary. It's not that, but it's the same concept. It will eventually go supernova and it will consume the earth. But does that mean that you should not live now? Actually, as a kid, I was kind of worried about that kind of stuff. Once you learn about that, nuclear war, they're all going to die. And it's, I don't know, I guess it's one of the things about human beings is we are the only species we know of who's aware of our own mortality and then sometimes gets obsessed with it and can. But the idea that New York Times is posing for, the most asked question I get is, should I have kids because of the climate? The second paragraph isn't any better. And it's not just me. A 2020 morning consult poll found that a quarter of adults without children say climate change is a

0: part of the reason they didn't have children. That and their ugly liberals. Other than that, it's important. It's one of the things that you can't do. The more Dungeons and Dragons and Magic the Gathering and Pokemon stuff that you play, probably the less, the more limited your choices are. A Morgan Stanley analysis has found that the decision, quote, to not have children owing to fears over climate change is growing and impacting fertility rates quicker than any preceding trend in the field of fertility decline. I wouldn't say it's impacting fertility. People are plenty fertile. There's just nobody willing to do it. That's the difference. 888-630-9625. Let's talk to Michael in Falls Church, Virginia. Hey, Michael.
1: Hey there. I agree with you. I mean, I am very happy to be alive right now. Just to be able to live inside a house and not deal with mosquitoes and excessive heat is... Yeah. People don't understand how great that is.
0: Let me tell you, Michael.
1: I disagree with you on...
0: Hold on. Before you disagree with me, we have a new boss here at the station, and he is from Los Angeles. He's from California, and he's used to, you know, beautiful California weather. And he was saying to me yesterday that, boy, it was hot over the weekend. And I said, you're going to hate August. You're going to hate... Now, imagine 250 years ago, well, probably like more closely to 230 years ago, when they were coming here for Congress, they were wearing layers of wool. The smell and the horrible state. And then there was more swamp back then. It's horrible. We have air conditioning now. The only reason you get hot is you choose not. Yeah, running water. It's just everything. I'll take it. You don't have to go out to a mosquito and spider and snake infested closet in the backyard where you dug a hole to poop in.
1: Yeah. Now, there's no doubt that we are all very fortunate to be alive in this age of abundant cocaine. And what I mean by that is capitalism is very much like cocaine. You feel great right now. Everything is awesome. But eventually, the music runs out. The party's over. What happened was, about 100 years ago, we discovered that we could turn oil and coal into energy and run our motors. And 100 years ago, you did not have all these highways. You didn't have all the cars that I'm seeing around me right now. A big one, you didn't have all the plastic filling our oceans and rivers and streams. And next time you fly, look out the window and find a place that humans haven't touched. You didn't have all those big farms. So for the vast, vast history of humanity, we left a very, very small footprint. In the last 100 years, we've just totally changed this planet. And I don't know that we've totally changed it, though.
0: I was driving around this morning in Western Maryland. It's mountains. It's trees. It is untouched because who's going to build in the mountains? If you ran out of gas and it wasn't on a freeway, which I happen to be on, if I was on one of those side roads, I'd be, you know, sitting there going, geez, do I have a signal? How long will it take somebody to get here? It would take a while. It's not all unspoiled. As Rush Limbaugh used to point out, there are more trees on this continent now than when there were at the founding of the country. Why? Because there's profit in planting them to cut them down later. And you don't just clear cut and then move on and go, let's leave that field blank. No, you cut and you replace because 10 years down the road, you've got this new resource, this renewable resource. So there are plenty of places that are untouched insofar as people aren't living on them. They might have been farmland, I would argue, although there's a lot of open spaces. Farmland is touched, but it is natural. It's not covered in concrete. So I disagree a little with your thesis. I get your point, but I disagree a little with your thesis.
1: All I can say is, I mean, people have to make up their own minds, but next time you're in an airplane, look out the window and you see exactly how tiny those untouched spaces are. There's not a range for mountain lions anymore or wolves or any of that stuff.
0: When you get a chance, just do a Google search of land owned by the U.S. government. It's about two-thirds of the western half of this country.
1: And it's all desert.
0: It's not all desert. It's not all desert. Having worked in Montana, I can promise you that it is not all desert. It's not anywhere close to
1: all Yellowstone's
0: desert.
1: Beautiful.
0: Yeah.
1: Yellowstone's beautiful, but...
0: It's not Yellowstone. I mean, it is huge plots of land that the government just has for no good reason, and they have. Look at the state of Alaska, which is about a third of the size of the United States of America. There's very few people who live up there.
1: It's all ice.
0: It's not all ice. It's not all permafrost. All right, Michael, you can agree to disagree. You can agree to not like what I'm telling you, but you can't disagree with the reality. Look it up. Look it up. Then come back. Then come back. You're welcome to come back and tell me how I'm wrong, but it's not all desert. There are vast forests. There are massive. Fly to, I don't know where you fly to, but fly to Montana. Fly to Washington State. You will see nothing but trees.
1: I mean, you can go to a map. Anyone can go to the map and see where the national parks are.
0: It's not national parks. Yellowstone isn't visible from space. It's mist. I'm telling you, the Rocky Mountains are not developed. The Appalachian Mountains are not developed. There's plenty of space out there. You don't understand how big this is. If you look at a map, you're looking at a bastardized, disproportionate look of the continent, of the land masses. Look at a proportional map. I challenge you, because the United States looks huge on a map. The United States is actually very small compared to the rest of the hemisphere, let alone the globe. It's just that it's inflated because we buy the maps in the United States. You buy a map in Europe, Europe is bigger. Europe is actually very small. There's a whole bunch of ways that your perception is skewed. So you can dislike that, but you can't really discount it. Anyway, I appreciate the call, Michael. Let's go to Diane in Winchester, Virginia. Hello, Diane. How are you?
2: I'm well, thank you. Thanks for taking my call.
0: Of course.
2: 1974, I was in fourth grade. I remember Scholastic magazine said the next ice age was coming. I was terrified along with a lot of my friends. And I remember going home, and I started crying, and my mother just thought, this is ridiculous. And but look, that's when it starts, indoctrination. And, yeah, where was that?
0: Well, you can see the videos of these kids that are out there. Greta Thunberg, she skipped most of her high school because she was scared to death of the coming catastrophe of climate. She was convinced that we were all going to die because of climate change, and now she doesn't say anything about it at all. She's too busy protesting the existence of Jews. Well, if we're 5 years away from the climate ending existence, what does it really matter if Jews are around or not, Greta? She recognized and adapted because she caught on to the fact that it was all a grift. It is. Newsweek magazine in 1975 or 76 had the coming ice age story that was very famous, and they've tried to distance themselves from it. They've tried to, but if you notice, Diane, you're not hearing about climate change anymore because you open that can of worms. They don't want you to watch An Inconvenient Truth anymore. It's too old, and literally everything in it that Al Gore said was going to happen and be horrible has, the time that it was supposed to happen has already passed, and it didn't happen. So they don't want you to watch that.
2: No. And in 2006, a public school teacher showed it to her students. She was not a very good teacher, and the principal was unaware, and I went to the school and I spoke to the principal that morning and said, my children saw the first half of that yesterday. How is it that you can't give them certain things and you can't give them an aspirin without parental notification? You're not supposed to show them a PG film without parental notification. But she was one of these activists who just did that.
0: Yeah, well, they don't pay that much attention anymore, Diane. And the dirty little secret is they just hope to get away with it, including the administration. They don't want the school administrators don't want you to know what's going on in the classroom. That's the real reason they hate COVID. They love the shutdowns. They love being able to work remote. But the exposure, the video things, the parents overhearing in the next room what the teachers were saying, was like, what in the hell is that? and that changed the course of this country for the good. COVID was a horrible time, but that at least exposed what was going on in the public schools in a way that parents would have never believed if you just told them.
2: That's right. You mentioned Sweden, Greta Thunberg. My husband has relatives there, and they are absolutely terrified. It is not the country it once was. People don't know their history. The Barbary Wars, the first ships that were attacked were Swedish. And then they asked for help from the Americans, and that's how we got Leathernecks, who are Marines, because they needed to protect their necks from the scimitar swords that these death cult horrid things attacked them with.
0: Everything old is new again, Diane. And yeah, the reason that they don't teach history is because far too many people hope to repeat parts of it, and they don't want anybody to recognize it. It's gross, but it's true. Yeah, I appreciate
2: a number of family members who know their history, and a lot of them are military, and please pray for our military, and thank you for taking the time to listen to me.
0: Thank you, Diane. Amen. Appreciate the call. Cindy in Hereford. Hey, Cindy, how you doing?
3: I'm doing okay, Derek. I appreciate Diane and what she was saying, and everything that you have said so far has been correct. When I first went to college, I was an art
0: and
3: music major.
0: So far, you're sitting there waiting for me to screw up.
3: So far, I am. I'm sitting here just waiting to write down everything you're saying.
0: I knew it.
3: but when I first went to college, I did art and music. Got out of it after 1 year because I realized, you know, I got to study something that's going to get me a job. So I changed over to natural science with minors in botany and geology. What I learned in botany, of all things, was that the whole purpose for life on Earth is to replicate its DNA. So humans have to make the choice as to whether or not they can afford children, and all the complications. But to decide not to have children because you're concerned about the planet is 100% against.
0: Well, I'm not sure it's that they're going to go out and hug trees instead, though. I think they believe, because the splinters, if they're going to marry a tree, just unpleasant. But I think that they believe that the planet is going to become Mad Max world by the time the kid is, you know, a teenager. And that's maybe what, not all of them, but I think a good percentage of them are like, well, I don't want a kid to have to suffer through the indignity of a mohawk and a metal boomerang or whatever. And that's more what it is. I think they think that the world is coming to an end and it would be cruel to have a child here. Not all of them. They think that their kid will be the one that tips the scales in another direction. But I think there's, you know, enough of in both camps, and both camps are crazy.
3: And I was just going to say it's an irrational thought, because who do they think is going to do this? Do they think it's just going to flip back and forth between Trump and Republicans are going to kill the earth and only Democrats can save it? The whole argument against it is completely ludicrous. And I was glad that I was a natural science person, because I put to rest so many arguments I hear from liberal friends about the climate change, and then I set them straight.
0: Yeah, I know you know your stuff. We've talked about this a lot in the past, but when you break it out, what is somebody, a new acquaintance, a new friend-ish, and you break it out for the first time in a casual conversation because they just let something slip, what is the usual reaction to it? Is it like recoiling in horror, or like, oh my God, what are you? You're some sort of monster? Or do you find that people who are casually, I wouldn't say indoctrinated, but exposed and tend to believe these things, are open to what you have to say in some way?
3: Some people who know me better, some of my liberal friends who know me better, that know I'm a straight shooter. And when it comes to science, I am not partisan, because true science is not partisan.
0: Mm-hmm.
3: And I will give them. But after I can only make my points very quick and very short, because some will go, oh, wow, I didn't know that. But most of them change the subject completely, or they make an excuse and excuse themselves. I have brought the subject up to younger people, and there was one young lady, and she was talking about the carbon footprint and blah, blah. And I said, well, how much carbon dioxide do you think there is in our atmosphere? And she says, oh, must be 70%. I said, no. I said, less. And we went, we kept going down and down and down. Finally, we got to like 1%. I said, no, lower than that. And she just looked at me in complete disbelief. I said, the percent of carbon dioxide is 0.04. So if the atmosphere was $100, 4 pennies would be the carbon dioxide. And she, and I hope that some of those young people that I make that point with will stop and think the next, not, of course, not all of them, but at least maybe a couple of them will stop and reconsider or at least look it up. You know,
0: I think too many people, Cindy, just, I mean, you know, we breathe in oxygen and exhale carbon dioxide, and that's what they think that you're sitting in. You know, like right. We're sitting in a mix between oxygen and carbon dioxide. If that were the case, the next guy to light a cigarette would blow up the planet. They just don't understand because the education system doesn't bother. They casually mention other gases, methane in particular, anything that's a greenhouse gas, but they don't actually educate people. They give them the information they want them to have that best helps them be manipulated.
3: Correct.
0: And that's it.
3: And when I say to these same people that our atmosphere is 78% nitrogen, I mean, that's when the like deer in the headlights comes out. And, so I hope I can just, you know, crack the nut of a couple of younger people. And I often gain credibility because, like I said, I am not partisan to it. It's
0: I'm perfectly happy to let other people be miserable. I just refuse to join them. If that's what you want, go do it. I'm not going to join you. All right. You want to have a parade? Knock yourself out. Just don't block my car. That's it.
3: Yep.
0: Cindy, always a pleasure. Thank you.
3: Thank you, Derek. Okay. Bye.
0: Ben calls, says Yellowstone is. I know what Yellowstone is. I wasn't talking about Yellowstone. I didn't actually mention Yellowstone. The caller did. I'm talking. There's way more out there in the western half of Montana is all mountains and trees. The eastern half of Montana is flat and farmland. The western half is mountains and trees. It's not Yellowstone. It's Glacier National Park, but that's tiny compared to everything else that's out there. There is so much undeveloped, untouched land out there in this country and on this planet that you wouldn't believe it. Even if you do see it. Let's go to the Hadid Carpet Cleaning Traffic Center, shall we?
4: In Leesburg, watch out for an accident on the westbound Leesburg Pike at Roxbury Hall Road, and that has traffic jam from East Market Street. Also, there is an accident right now in Loudoun County on Hamilton Station Road between Harry Bird Highway and the Charlestown Pike. All lanes are blocked due to this crash. In the district, you will find delays on New York Avenue outbound between the 3rd Street Tunnel and Florida Avenue between the Brentwood Parkway and Bladensburg Road. Traffic very heavy in the northbound lanes of the 3rd Street Tunnel between D Street and New York Avenue, and the southbound side also slow from D Street to the freeway. Now from GarageDoorRepair.com, here's a WMAL Weather Channel forecast.
5: The high today will approach 83 under a partly to mostly cloudy sky. There will be a slight chance for a shower overnight with the low dropping to 68. Then a warmer Wednesday with scattered showers and thunderstorms as the high climbs to 88 degrees. I'm meteorologist Jeff Marr from the Weather Channel on WMAL.
0: A warm one out there today, 83 degrees and cloudy.
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16: WMAL News at 4. I'm Scott Lynn. The U.S.-Iran ceasefire is once again in danger of collapsing after an army helicopter was allegedly shot down near the Strait of Hormuz.
17: President Trump blames Iran for shooting down an American Apache helicopter that crashed off the coast of Oman and said that the U.S. would respond. Officials at the Pentagon tell Fox News that an Iranian drone shot down the helicopter as it patrolled regional waters. Still, it's unclear if the drone meant to shoot down the helicopter, and an investigation has been launched. President Trump said earlier that the killing of any U.S. service members would be a red line that would restart the war with Iran. In this case, the two crew members of the helicopter survived and are in stable condition, picked up by a Navy sea drone about 2 hours after the crash. According to the Navy, a Saronic Corsair was used in the rescue, and this is the first time a downed aircrew has been picked up with a sea drone.
16: Fox's Max Gordon in Dubai, a Texas teenager who prosecutors said provoked a 17-year-old athlete from a rival team before fatally stabbing him at a high school track meet, has been found guilty of murder. Jurors this afternoon convicting Carmelo Anthony in the fatal stabbing of Austin Metcalf. Upon sentencing, Anthony faces up to life in jail. The Maryland State Board of Elections meeting this afternoon amid lingering concerns over what's been described as a printing error, with hundreds of thousands of voters being sent the wrong party ballot, then mailed replacements.
18: You go to their website, it says that that first ballot has been voided.
19: Nikki Tyree, executive director of the Maryland League of Women Voters.
18: We're now hearing from SBE that that's not the case.
19: The league is calling for more transparency from the State Board of Elections.
18: We live in this hyper-partisan, hyper-political time.
19: Adding,
18: ultimately, what we need is so much transparency and for people to really understand how the process works.
19: Early in-person voting in Maryland begins this Thursday. 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
16: Voters in numerous states casting primary ballots today.
20: The question in GOP-dominated North Dakota is, can anti-establishment conservatives regain traction in a primary battle over the state's lone House seat? Currently held by Republican Rep. Julie Fedorchik, anti-establishment Republicans also challenging Lindsey Graham in the U.S. Senate in South Carolina, where President Trump has also backed current Lieutenant Governor Pamela Yvette in the primary race for governor. In Nevada, polling shows Republican Governor Joe Lombardo expected to ward off primary challengers, as Democrats also choose between several candidates to score their party's nomination. Jeff Manasso, Fox News.
16: Tips from the public help Herndon police nab a man they say kidnapped a family member from a Herndon home on Sunday night and drove off in the person's car.
21: 25-year-old Christian Vasquez Alvarenga is accused of abducting someone after leading police on a chase through Virginia and D.C. Police say Alvarenga ditched the car with the victim inside. He faces a number of charges, including two counts of robbery, carjacking, assault, and reckless driving.
16: 7 News' Michelle Marsh. Checking your money at the close. The Dow finished up 86. The Dow finished down 250. Traffic and weather next, then more of the Derek Hunter Show on News Talk 105.9 WMAL.
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24: Slow-going traffic on the inner loop of the Beltway headed from 66 all the way to the Legion Bridge, where an earlier accident has been moved over to the shoulder. Delays continue from 355 to New Hampshire Avenue, and now an accident reported in New Carrollton on the inner loop at 450, where the accident is blocking the right lane. Traffic is jammed from 95. Also heavy on the outer loop through Greenbelt, through Bethesda, and through Tyson's, and again from the Springfield Interchange to the Wilson Bridge. In Leesburg, there is still an accident westbound on the Leesburg Pike at Roxbury Hall Road. And in the district, watch out for the accident on Appa and New York Avenue at the BW Parkway. Now from GarageRepair.com, here's a WMAL Weather Channel forecast.
25: This is going to be a hot week here across the DMV. We'll see a few scattered storms every once in a while that try to dent the heat, but the heat humidity really does dominate. Widely scattered shower or two possible tonight, low 68. And then as we get into Wednesday, a chance for a few scattered afternoon storms. This will be one of the cooler days of the rest of the week, a high in the upper 80s. And Thursday, it's hot, highs in the mid-90s. Some scattered late-day storms. Heat indices could be over 100. I'm meteorologist Mark Thibodeau from the Weather Channel on WMAL.
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0: WMAL. Hola, welcome back. Hour 2 of the program. I'm Derek Hunter. This is the Derek Hunter Show. The number to sound off, 888-630-9625. Coming up on the program, We'll get into an area that Democrats are just wildly unpopular with voters, including their own voters, and that is immigration. That's the shining light for Republicans. And they should probably do their best to make that as big a part of the election as possible if things don't change. So we'll get into that. We've got the data. The Southern Poverty Law Center hearing up on Capitol Hill today was a lot of fun. The fight over the basketball and the president going to... It's just insane. And then there's a bunch of debate. There's just a bunch going on. I don't know what you had planned for the next 2 hours, but forget it. If anything happens, give them my name, and good luck with that. But I was talking about this piece in the New York Times from a couple years ago that I sort of is making the rounds now again, that talks about the liberals not having children because of the climate. And Ezra Klein, columnist for the New York Times, writing that it is the most commonly asked question of him. Should he have kids? The climate crisis, blah, blah, blah. Can you imagine? If there was a meteor coming, and we knew it, and it was coming in 150 years, they can calculate that stuff out, and they're fairly certain. Of course, their math could be all wrong, but if you were fairly certain that a big meteor was going to strike, extinction-level event, in 150 years... would it change how you live today? I'm not sure why it would, because, spoiler alert, you won't be here for it. Your kids probably won't be here for it. Maybe, I mean, medical science being what it is, your grandkids might be here for it. Your great-grandkids would probably be here for it. But you also then go, oh, that'll feel really bad. Well, everybody would die at that point if it happened. Not mocking everybody dying, but that would be it. Do you then go, well, there's no point in having kids? There's no point in life if an entire life or even half a life can be led before the end of all existence? Plus, doesn't take into account the advances that humanity will make between then and now. We might be able to blow it up. We might be able to move it. Maybe we could reanimate Bruce Willis and Robert Duvall and everybody from all those movies and send them up there to blow the damn thing up. Who the hell knows? Do you alter your life? Well, for some reason, many liberals are over the prospect of climate change. And I don't get it. 888-630-9625. Tony in Silver Spring, line one. Hey, Tony, how you doing?
1: Hey, thanks for taking my call. I have kind of want your opinion on this. I'm a right-of-center person, more conservative now than I used to be on many issues. But the one thing that kind of disturbs me is liberals, the way they have taken environmental concerns and just done stupid things like banning plastic bags in Montgomery County when 90% of the groceries come in plastic.
0: Right.
1: But there are some concerns. There are genuine environmental concerns.
0: Yes.
1: But if you even have them, the conservative community sometimes shuns you as being a dumb liberal. Let me be specific.
0: All right. Yeah, please do.
1: Look at Google Maps. Mm-hmm. It's southwestern West Virginia and eastern Kentucky, and you can see if the entire state can be in your screen, and you can see just how much mountaintop removal has occurred there. Now, I like mountains. I think they're beautiful. We write country music songs about them. I hate to see them be destroyed. Mm-hmm. I mean, just take a look. Don't believe me. Look at the map.
0: I'm trying to pull it up right now.
1: A lot.
0: Where did you say? Western,
1: southwestern West Virginia, and eastern Kentucky, and it's like someone took a shotgun and pepper sprayed it. Or you know what I'm trying to say? There's just everywhere. There's just one mountaintop removal mine after another. That concerns me. That doesn't make me a liberal who thinks that banning plastic bags is the answer.
0: I'm looking at the. I don't doubt you. It's hard to tell from Google Space, you know, what I'm looking at.
1: Zoom in a little bit.
0: I'm zooming in, and I mean, I don't know how far I can zoom in, and how far, like, It looks like there's mines. It doesn't look like a town. Yeah, there's definitely some chopping going on. Look, I would say I'd be more concerned about the removal of forest and not replanting it, which does happen, than mountains being stripped. I assume this is strip mining that I'm looking at, right?
1: It's kind of the modern version of strip mining. It's called mountaintop removal mining. They literally blow the top off a mountain, take the coal, and try to recover it. But, you know, they might have grass and a few deer running around, but it will never be the same.
0: How would it never be? I mean, aside from the height, how would it never be the same? Dirt is dirt. And, you know, you see parts of the West, and where my parents lived in northern Michigan, there'd be wildfires. And it burned to the ground, and then life comes back. It does.
1: Well, now, I know life, trees. Life will come back. I'm not saying it won't come back. I'm just saying that just my main point is the fact that I'm concerned of just how much of that is happening does not mean that I'm going to take the liberal approach to doing something about it. I mean, we're going to run out of coal someday. I don't know how soon, but
0: if
1: that
0: what
1: aside,
0: I'm seeing,
1: I just don't like the destruction of the mountains. I don't like it.
0: If what I'm seeing is what you describe, and I have no reason to doubt it, it does look like, because, I mean, it's shot from space, it looks like dirt inside mountains, and then there's suddenly like a small patch of desert. I'm like, is that a town? Is that what? You zoom in, it looks like dirt. It does look like a shotgun blast, which means that there's a lot less of it than there is green. But I understand your point that, look, I don't want people to pour mercury in the drinking water. I don't want to see the wholesale destruction and salting of the earth. So in that sense, I suppose I'm an environmentalist. But the difference that we're talking about here, just to be clear, Tony, is there's the difference between, boy, I don't want those mountain ranges destroyed and the life that lives there destroyed, which I would argue is probably not happening because it's, like I say, there's more greenery than anything else. But
1: there is, fortunately.
0: But I don't want to see life wiped out. I don't want to see any of that. And I think we've struck a pretty good balance. It is, yes, there are species that go extinct all the time, but there have always been species that go extinct. The dodo bird wasn't murdered. It was stupided out of existence. And so we have to understand that life has a cycle for everything, and it's not just each individual member of a species, but for every species. At some point, there's a movie, Children of Men, where births just stopped. Suddenly everybody became infertile. It was, you know, it's fiction, but that sort of thing happens in nature. The animals sort of, you know, humans have helped a lot, but animals go extinct on their own. Life changes for everything that was once flourishing where the ecosystem has changed. Something else came in and took it over. So, I mean, we are a part of nature. I understand, again, about the mercury in the drinking water and the clear cutting of forests and everything. But if we're looking at this, if you give me 5 years and you call again and we look at this same area, I suspect, and if not, I'm right there with you, that these areas that look like they've been aerial bombed will be back to normal, because that's kind of nature takes care of itself. We all see the horrors of an oil spill in the ocean, and it's terrible, and the animals and the environmental disaster, but the ocean almost takes care of it. It doesn't clean the animals, humans do that, and it doesn't clean it off the beaches, humans do that, but the ocean kind of spits it out. The ocean pushes a lot of the garbage out of there. There's a place for humanity to be good stewards without being slaves to the environment. You're right about plastic bags. I grew up in Michigan. I'm looking at a can of this Happy Being tea, right? It's empty, but it's got a 10-cent deposit on it from Michigan. And that means if I take it to a liquor store in Michigan and they sell this, I'd get 10 cents for it. When I buy it, if it's $2, it would cost me $2.10 plus tax because it's a deposit. if you really cared about removing plastic, if they cared about the environment, it wouldn't be a tax and then a ban on plastic bags. It would be a deposit on plastic bags. You make each plastic bag worth 10 cents, and it costs 10 cents, and it costs you, you know, 40 cents more at the grocery store to be able to carry your bags, have bags that don't rip like the wood bag or the paper bags do. And then you take it back to the store next time, and you turn those bags back in, and you get 40 cents, and they're recycled. You wouldn't find a bag in a tree or a stream or a puddle anywhere. Not because people, you know, adults would be chasing them down. Kids would be. And homeless people would be chasing them down. They're each one would be like raining dimes from the sky. The argument they make is it clogs up the waterways and turtles eat it and fish eat it. And yeah, they do. But banning them isn't the solution. Making them worth something is the solution, because they're useful. They help people. They make lives better. And if some idiot decides to throw it out of their car, find them if you can find them. But then somebody else will come along and pick it up. There's a solution that doesn't involve government making money off of it. And that's why government isn't interested in it, ultimately, Tony. That's why they don't care. So you look beyond it, that a lot of times the environment is used as an excuse for Democrats and bureaucrats to do what they want to do. It's cover fire for them to get their way that they couldn't get any other way, if that makes sense. Appreciate the call. Let's go to line two, Michael in Chantilly, Virginia. Hello, Michael.
2: Yes, sir. Thank you. Hey, I was listening to the conversation also in a previous hour. I would like to ask people to do one of two things, if not both, if possible.
0: Mm-hmm.
2: Looking at a map is worthless. First thing, get on a plane and go to another country. I'll use China as an example because I've been there before. Everybody says, oh, a billion people and it's overcrowded. Sure, the cities have 20, 30 million people. You drive an hour outside the city, you don't see another living soul. You might see some animals. You have a lot of empty space.
0: Mm-hmm.
2: If you can't afford to fly, get in a car, take a few days off, and drive across the country, in this country, and see the difference between how many times you see people and how many times you find empty space. I think people just don't realize, they don't have a real concept of how big things are in this world. They're looking at books and computers. That doesn't tell you anything.
0: People don't realize, it's hard to wrap your mind around the scale of things, Michael. That's the thing. New York State has 20 million people. 8.5 million of them live in New York City. The state is rather large. The rest of the state, outside of Buffalo and maybe Albany, is pretty sparsely populated. It's a lot of people, but it's a lot more space. But you think,
2: even in this country, yeah, if you drive to a certain state,
0: well, it's the same thing. There's millions and millions of people live in Virginia, live in Maryland. You're in Northern Virginia, you're in the D.C. suburbs of Maryland. You're like, oh, there's people everywhere. There's buildings. You drive through Bethesda, and it's apartment building after apartment building after apartment building. And then 20 minutes later, everybody's got a golf course for their yard because there's a lot of space.
2: Yep.
0: We tend to cluster together by and large, but there's a lot of areas that people don't live in.
2: There's states where you can drive through them, and you're scared because you don't see any other people. What happens if your car stops?
0: Yeah, you got to make sure you've got, you got the sirens going, so I'm going to let you go, but I appreciate the call. You're right. You want to make sure that you got gas. There's reason that last chance gas for however many miles signs exist, because there's a lot of miles, especially with energy efficient vehicles. You need to fill up. Just in case. Phil in Fredericksburg, Virginia, welcome to the show.
3: Hey, Doug, I just want to say that these leftists who don't want to have children because of the climate crisis, I absolutely agree with them that they should not have children because of the climate crisis. They should not have children because of whatever reason they can figure. And dear God, please continue to not have children, because I view that as a self cleaning cancer on society, and it's just a brilliant, they're so smart, and I just want to honor their smartness.
0: Well, I'll tell you, I agree with the sentiment, Phil, but the people most likely to be shuddering in fear at the prospect of the climate 100 years from now are the least likely to be able to commit the act or have the opportunity to commit the act of reproduction. I'm just saying. So, yeah, it's a self-fulfilling prophecy, if you catch my drift.
3: Absolutely.
0: Appreciate the call. Have a good one. Line four, Bobby in Haymarket. Hey, Bobby.
4: Hey, how you doing?
0: Good.
4: Hey, I was just calling in the caller that was talking about the mountaintops being taken off and everything like that. You know, just it just goes to show you have another person that's misinformed on a lot of this stuff. The libs, they push this idea of everything that's being done to the mountains are bad and so forth. But having grown up in the coal fields of West Virginia and Virginia, I've seen that all of my life. They will take mountains off. They'll extract the coal. And then I believe the Department of Interior is the one that oversees the reclamation of the land. And that's very, very highly regulated. So these coal companies that go in and they strip the mountaintops and everything, they have to put the land back. Back in the 60s and 70s, it wasn't like that. They left what they called high walls, where they would just cut into the side of the mountain and there would be 100, 150-foot drops. But that doesn't exist anymore. And the land's put back better than what it was when they started. Oftentimes, they use the land for other things, you know, for industrial top sites and stuff like that. But it's irony that, you know, you have people from Northern Virginia, and now I am a resident of Northern Virginia, have been for years now, but you have the people from Northern Virginia that will only look at what the map is, Google Maps or something like that, and draw a conclusion, but nothing's ever said about hundreds of acres that are being cleared here in Loudoun and Prince William County for these data centers, and they're driving the deer and all the wildlife out into the roads. Traffic's running into them, killing them. You know, you have millions of dollars of insurance claims every year because the deer is being pushed out. It just doesn't make sense. There's a lot of people there that's misinformed, and it's sad. You know, like your other caller said, if anybody's listening and they oppose what I'm saying, I would encourage them to get in the car and drive down to the coal fields. You know, do your research. Look at the Department of Interior and see what type of regulations that these companies they're mandated to spend millions and millions of dollars to put the land back.
0: I'd be curious to see 5 years from now the aerial shot, because I suspect it grows back. It does.
4: It does.
0: Nature takes care of itself. Bobby, appreciate the insights and the phone call. Have a great one. We've got to head over to the Hadid Carpenter Traffic Center for another update on the roads.
24: Some delays right now traveling on 95 in Maryland, heading southbound between 212 and the Beltway. On the Beltway, inner loop, you will find very slow traffic from 66 to the Legion Bridge. And again, it is slow from 355 to New Hampshire Avenue. On the inner loop at 450, that accident moved to the right shoulder. But you'll still find delays from the 95 interchange. And the outer loop is slow through Bethesda between Old Georgetown Road and McClaire Barton Parkway. Some slowing through Tyson's and delays again from the Springfield Interchange to the Wilson Bridge. In Leesburg, there is still an accident westbound on the Leesburg Pike at Roxbury Hall Road. That is in the clearing stages, but you'll still find very slow traffic from East Market Street. Now for GarageDoorRepair.com, here's a WMAL Weather Channel forecast.
25: Warm to hot and humid as we go through this week. There will be a couple scattered storm chances here and there to cool us off once in a while. A widely scattered shower or thunderstorm possible tonight. Otherwise, just some clouds, low in the upper 60s. There could be a scattered storm or two after about 2 p.m. Wednesday. One or two could be strong and gusty, a high of 88. And then on Thursday, same thing, maybe some scattered storms. It is going to be hotter Thursday, mid-90s for the high. Heat indices could be over 100. I'm meteorologist Mark Thibodeau from the Weather Channel on WMAL.
0: Not heat index over 100, but warm outside, 83 degrees.
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0: WMAL News at 4:30. I'm Scott Lynn. Breaking this hour, Texas teenager Carmelo Anthony has been found guilty of murder in the fatal stabbing of a 17-year-old athlete, Austin Metcalf, from a rival high school. The killing last year stunned a Dallas suburb where the boys attended different schools, quickly drawing wider attention in part because of social media posts about race. Anthony, who is now 19, is black. Metcalf was white. Prosecutors and defense attorneys telling jurors the case had nothing to do with race. Prosecutors accused Anthony of egging on a confrontation after being asked to leave the tent of another track team. Anthony's attorneys argued the teen was defending himself. The search continues for two men who allegedly offered candy to a 4-year-old girl they met at Dean Park Sunday night in an attempt to kidnap her. Manassas City Police say it happened just before 9 p.m. The men left when the girl's six-year-old sister started screaming. Today, police released body cam footage of an officer trying to stop a man matching one of the suspect descriptions as he rode an e-bike on Winters Branch.
37: Hey, I'm talking to you. Okay.
1: Police want Wellington community residents to review their camera footage for any sighting of the suspects. Checking your money, the Dow closed up 86. The NASDAQ closed down 250. WMAL Sports, Nats looking for a second straight win at the Giants. Orioles are home to the Mariners. Stanley Cup Final, Vegas is home, up 2-1 over Carolina in the best of 7. 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
5: Well, we have a verdict in the case of Carmelo Anthony.
6: The young man, they say, who allegedly stabbed Austin Metcalf to death in Texas. No longer allegedly, he's been found guilty of murder. He was only found guilty because he literally murdered him. Let's not kid ourselves about it. An argument ensued because Carmelo was sitting where this another team's tent. What are you doing in our tent? Whatever happened, they argued, and Carmelo Anthony decided that shade was worth murder. Now he'll spend somewhere between 5 and 99 years in prison. And good. Sorry, but if you value life so minimally, why do I care that yours is ruined? He's so young. Yep. But if you don't know that stabbing somebody, that murdering somebody, or even if you go, I didn't want to murder him, I just wanted to stab him. If that's your go-to in a disagreement, and you're going to assume, look, I can stab him someplace where it's not going to matter, so it's just a little stab. What's a little stabbing amongst friends? You don't belong in polite society. You don't. You've sacrificed your freedom. It's up to you to not murder somebody. Here, I think everybody within the sound of my voice is actively not murdering somebody. Don't do it.

0: And if you don't know, if you're such a, if somebody has wronged you in your childhood, they make you think, well, listen, people are going to disagree with you, and sometimes you let it go, and sometimes you just got to murder them. They've done you a major disservice. Even if you were taught that, life experience should cause you to look past that. Go, I think Dr. McMurder is wrong. And if you don't have that in you to figure it out on your own, you deserve your punishment. You do. I have no sympathy. Like, such a young man. Now, of course, much like if anybody, you know, those people out there old enough to remember the OJ verdict, there's a clown show around this. There's something wrong with society. Look, the murder by Carmelo Anthony of Austin Metcalf's terrible, stupid, it's senseless, and it's a good thing he's going away, and hopefully he'll go away for a very, very long time, if not the rest of his life. But should there be adult human beings camped out in front of the courthouse? Now, I was looking at clips throughout the commercial break. Can't play any. I mean, I guess I could spend 20 minutes bleeping it all out, but it would give poor Jeff a stroke as he listened to these things, because in the background there's people yelling, and you never know what you're going to hear. You don't need to hear it. Just imagine stupid. Imagine stupid. And by that, I don't just mean the people out there going, oh, Carmelo Anthony's been railroaded, it's racism. There's a divide and tribalism that Democrats sort of foment, that the people out there, at least in the clips I've seen, there's a whole bunch of black people out there going, Carmelo Anthony did nothing wrong. Like, he stabbed a kid to death. Like, why he did it was the dispute. That he did it wasn't. And there's really no rational explanation for it. You put your hands on me and you see what happens to you. Okay, are you going to stab me? Because it sounds a lot like a threat. And then, of course, if you're threatening somebody, couldn't you then preemptively act in self-defense? It is Texas, after all. If you're going to threaten to stab somebody, then somebody's probably open carry or concealed carry and could take care of it. It just leads to a swirling pit of stupid. But there's a whole bunch of people on the Metcalf family out there on their behalf. And I look at both of them, and I go, why? Why are you out there? What happens in people's lives? Look, I want the guy to go to jail because he murdered somebody, right? I feel bad for the family of the murder victim. I don't feel bad for the family of the murderer at all. Largely because of the way they've conducted themselves in this thing. But I don't feel a sense of kinship with any of them. I'm a white guy. I don't feel a sense of kinship with the white family. And, oh, just look at this. Another black guy killed another white. There's none of that. There's nothing. It's a tragedy that's self-contained. And I didn't know either of them. I was never going to know either of them. I know of them. But it's this sickness of a celebrity culture. And I don't mean celebrity as in like famous. I mean celebrity as in attention. And I wrote about this in my book. It's like that somewhere along the lines. And I pegged it to roughly the time of Paris Hilton and Kim Kardashian coming on the scene. Now, Paris Hilton had been around for a while because she'd been club hopping in New York City since she was a preteen or whatever. And that's just bad parenting, in my opinion, but whatever. But when the sex tape of Paris Hilton came out, and it made her more famous. It made her a huge international star. It gave her TV shows, everything. Like, instead of what would have 5 years earlier led to her being embarrassed and maybe retreating from public life for a while, maybe taking a couple months off from clubbing, led to her needing an agent and getting a TV show. Like, what the hell? That's weird. And then the Kardashians looked at it and said, there's a pretty good business model. We don't have to work for it. We can release this or leak this or whatever. People forget when Kim Kardashian's tape came out, she was with a rapper named Ray J. Ray J was the famous one. Nobody knew who Kim Kardashian was. They knew who her dad had been because he was one of OJ's lawyers. But they didn't know who Kim Kardashian was. They had no reason to know who Kim Kardashian was. But they parlayed that attention into fame and fortune. More fortune. They were already rich. At those moments, in that time period, the line between famous and infamous got obliterated. It was wiped out. It used to be people wanted to be famous. Now they just wanted attention. And in the internet, it's gone on. It's just about getting attention. It's about getting clicks. It's about getting followers. It's about getting views. It doesn't matter how you get them, as long as you get them. You can monetize it. You can parlay that into other things. These OnlyFans. OnlyFans is homemade porn. I mean, I assume that some of it is now like high quality staff and crew and everything, and it's just like the old stuff. But it really is. It's just people going, I can get attention. People will pay for this. And now, what do you see? If you look at the Daily Mail, one of the most popular websites on the whole internet, and the New York Post, again, one of the most popular websites on the entire internet, and others, you see stories, quote-unquote news stories, about OnlyFans girls. You know, they're porn actresses. They're nothing but porn. Bonnie Blue, you can't, I don't know, she looks gross to me. She always looks glistening and disgusting. She seems incredibly stupid. She does things for attention, and the media writes it up like she's done something to warrant attention. She's done nothing to warrant attention. She's done nothing productive in society, but people will click on it because porn, nudity, whatever, and they go, okay, I'll read this story. And so they keep writing it up. She becomes more famous. She makes more money. She then has to go further. I wouldn't be surprised if she ends up dead in 5 years. She will get used up. She will even, it doesn't matter. The porn industry used to use people up. Now they're their own porn industry. But people will get used up because people will get sick of them. People will move on. And some people won't be able to adapt. If you're making $5 million a month and then suddenly you're making nothing and you go, well, you had 3 good years of making $5 million a month, you should have a ton of money socked away. You'd be surprised. It'll be gone. They'll be broke. They'll be desperate. They'll be doing all sorts of things and then drugs and overdose. Not saying I want that for anybody, but this, we've seen this movie before. Once you get rid of the line between famous and infamous, it's Katie bar the door. It's all bets are off. You just want attention. You could accomplish something and get some attention, but I promise you some YouTuber smearing feces all over themselves and streaking through an intersection at a football game or a basketball game or whatever will get more attention. Look at what happened to that Haley woman or whatever, who was drunk and made the spit on it. She made, you know, meme coins and made a fortune. She got all sorts of attention. Where is she now? Who knows? She burned out. The 6'7 kid. My kids still occasionally say 6'7. I'm not going to explain what that is. Either you know or you don't. But it's being worn out. It's being played out. And there's something else that'll come and I'll find out from them what stupid thing they do now. And I'm their stupid stuff when I was a kid. That's the way of the world. If you find your net worth and your value as a human being in the attention at the moment, then guess what? When it goes away, you're screwed. I don't understand. The woman who was the police officer, whatever her name was, who killed or allegedly killed or was charged with killing her boyfriend or fiance. I didn't follow it. I don't care. But it was up in New York. She was moderately good looking, and that seems to be enough. They're like, oh, a moderately good looking woman. If a blonde woman is either the victim or a perp of it, suddenly a local crime story becomes a national news story. It's not a national news story. It's an attention-getting, eyeball-winning, clickbait-creating money grab. My friend Brian, what about the Catch You Outside girl? Yeah, she was on, like, Maury or something like that. She was famous for about 10 minutes. Now she's I don't know what she's doing. She probably looks as well-adjusted as Honey Boo Boo. You can get attention for all you want, but it goes away, and then you get screwed. But if you're looking at this thing and you go, I still don't get why there's a crowd of people outside of a courthouse for a case, as sad as it is, that involves nobody they know. Nobody they know. Be it Carmelo Anthony or Austin Metcalf. You don't know them. I can only come back to it is stupid tribalism. It is the tribalism of the left, where the word community means somebody who shares an immutable characteristic with you that you've never met, would never meet, don't even know, could live thousands of miles away from you. The left has conditioned a lot of people to identify with those people and consider them a member of the quote-unquote their community more so than your neighbor. When I was a kid, I lived in fear of the community because the community was people in the neighborhood. And I lived in fear because it was doing a lot of stuff that I didn't want my parents to know about. We'd find firecrackers. We'd play with matches. We'd ride our bikes beyond where we were allowed to ride our bikes beyond. We would do all sorts of things. And when we got caught, somebody knew somebody's parent. And once that parent got called, all the parents got called. It's a phone tree from hell. And we'd all get in trouble. And there was no denying it. Most of the time, you didn't even see them see you. That was the community. Probably kept us all alive, to be perfectly honest with you. Most definitely kept us all having 10 fingers. We'd have blown it off if we thought we could get away with it. We had to be slick. We had to be on the sly. We had to make sure that we weren't seen when we were lighting on firecrackers or smoke bombs or whatever. But that was a sense of community. We all took care of it. It didn't matter. Like, well, those are black kids over there. That's a black family. Who cares? They're not going to watch us. They're not a part of our community. No. They were geographically. They're part of our community. That's what community was. Honestly, my parents didn't hang out with any of the parents of my friends. None of them. They had their own friends. They grew up in the town we grew up in. So it's like where we lived. All their friends were their friends. They'd been friends since high school. Been friends forever. My dad's best friend was his best friend since they met in kindergarten. So they weren't hanging out with my friend's parents, even though they were on the next block. They had their own lives. But if we got caught doing something and somebody caught wind of it, they'd pick up the phone or they'd get the phone call. Because that was community. Now it's, does someone have sex the way you have sex? That's your community. Something horrible happened to somebody who has sex the way you have sex 2,000 miles away from where you are. It's an affront to you. It's like it happened to you. You must go out to the street and protest and march and chant and sing. And why? Why? What happened to Austin Metcalf is terrible. But you didn't know him. You can feel bad. You can feel empathy. You can go, geez, that's a tragedy. But I don't understand the, I'm going to disrupt my life because of this horrible. There's horrible things that happen all the time. I promise you today in Chicago, something horrible happened. I promise you today somewhere in Detroit or Baltimore or St. Louis or Philadelphia, something horrible happened. You will never hear about it. You will never hear about it. That doesn't fit into the tribalism narrative. It'll be every bit as horrible and tragic, but you'll never hear about it. I'll never forget when I was working and living in Baltimore. Mackenzie Elliott, she was 3 years old. She was sitting on her porch, young black girl. She was shot by a stray bullet. killed. There was a little bit of attention in Baltimore, but not too much nationwide. We harped on it. We brought more attention to it, and we kept it alive. The original reward for information was like, it got up to like $5,000 or something. Then there was, I forget what it was. It's something to do, I think, with animal cruelty. And it wasn't even like killing wholesale murdered animal. It was something. I love animals, but the reward was somewhere in the neighborhood of like $25,000. And like, if you're looking at, I think Mackenzie Elliott's reward was up to like $8,000, and then this other reward was $25,000. You're like, that's perverse. It's perverse. Not that $25,000 for torturing animals or killing animals, whatever, is wrong, but it was perverse relative to the murder of a 3-year-old girl who was doing nothing but sitting on a porch swing. Eventually, it got raised up to $50,000, I believe, and then eventually somebody turned themselves in, confessed to it, or whatever it was. I'm sure it was all part of a deal cut behind the scenes. It was a disaster, but it was a pretty messed up situation. But there weren't really, I mean, there were some community protests or rallies or whatever, but not for very long. This went on for a while. It was largely forgotten. And now there are people outside this courthouse arguing with each other. People who have never met before arguing with each other because of their skin color and the skin color of the people involved in this tragedy. And they're arguing about it, and they've never met anybody involved in it. It's a sickness. It's tribalism. The Democrats create it. Democrats foment it. Democrats benefit from it. It's gross. Let's go to the Hadid Carpet Cleaning Traffic Center, shall we?
1: Slow going traffic on outbound New York Avenue between the 3rd Street Tunnel and Florida Avenue. Jammed once again from 4th Street towards Kenilworth Avenue, where there is crash activity. Also, you will find delays in the 3rd Street Tunnel northbound between D Street and New York Avenue. South, that is heavy from New York Avenue heading to the freeway. Freeway heavy in both directions between the 14th Street Bridge and the 3rd Street Tunnel. Outbound Suitland Parkway heavy between South Capitol Street and Branch Avenue and between the Beltway and Pennsylvania Avenue. In southeast, a portion of Southern Avenue is closed between South Capitol Street and 6th Street due to police investigation activity. Now from Garage Door Repair. Here's a WMAL Weather Channel forecast.
2: This is going to be a hot week here across the DMV. We'll see a few scattered storms every once in a while that try to dent the heat, but the heat humidity really does dominate. Widely scattered shower or two possible tonight, low 68. And then as we get into Wednesday, a chance for a few scattered afternoon storms. This will be one of the cooler days of the rest of the week, a high in the upper 80s. And Thursday, it's hot, highs in the mid-90s. Some scattered late-day storms, heat indices could be over 100. I'm meteorologist Mark Thibodeau from the Weather Channel on WMAL.
0: It's cloudy, but we're up another degree, 84 outside.
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13: WMAL News at 5. I'm Scott Lynn. MPD looking for a man wearing a white shirt and gray jeans in connection with the shooting death of another man this afternoon in Southeast. The 600 block of Southern Avenue Southeast is where police found a man unconscious just after 3 p.m. That's not far from South Capitol Street and the Maryland border. Breaking this afternoon in Fairfax County, one person is dead, two passengers injured, one with life-threatening injuries following a one-car crash on Old Keene Mill Road in Springfield. That's not far from the Springfield Country Club. Protests have ramped up after the teen who stabbed to death a 17-year-old Texas student at a high school track meet was found guilty of murder.
14: For the last few days, Carmelo Anthony supporters, they have been out here. As soon as protesters here found out that there was a verdict in, the crowd started getting larger. Sheriff deputies, they've been preparing for this for days. Barriers have been set up the last few days. We have over a dozen deputies here surrounding this courthouse. This case has drawn national attention, especially because of the race issue. Prosecutors have tried extremely hard to tell juries that this has nothing to do with race. It has nothing to do with self-defense. One protester saying this has everything to do with race. So clearly, this is what they strongly believe.
13: Fox's Brooke Taylor. Anthony could face life in prison. Protest organizers have called for demonstrations to remain peaceful. Sentencing is underway at this hour. An update on this afternoon on last month's fatal tour bus crash on I-95 in Stafford County.
15: Overnight traffic was slowing to a crawl in the southbound lanes for a work zone when a bus carrying 34 passengers plowed at full speed into the back of a Chevy Suburban, which was then shoved into several other vehicles, seven in all, including the bus. Five people were killed and 44 injured, including the bus driver, 48-year-old Jing Sheng Dong of Staten Island, New York. He's finally been released from the hospital and is now in jail facing five counts of involuntary manslaughter. The crash remains under investigation. 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
13: Dong will make his first court appearance tomorrow morning. A new effort from Governor West U.S. more to protect Maryland immigrants from scams is under scrutiny.
16: We want an administration and a governor's office to focus on the middle class and easing those issues. And what we're getting is another bureaucratic program focusing on anything but them.
13: Freedom Caucus Chair Delegate Matt Morgan on the Immigrant Rights Protection Task Force. Morgan critical of the governor's creation, as is political analyst John Deedy, who tells Fox 45 it's a good idea but could be larger in scope, and with task force findings due during an election year, the timing could be beneficial to the governor in a White House effort.
17: The report comes out in 2027 in around May or June, when it'll be time for candidates to start running for president, and he can say, hey, look at what I've done.
13: Voters in Maine heading to the polls today in a high-profile Senate race that involves a Democrat marred by scandal.
18: Graham Plattner's former political director, Genevieve McDonald, writes, Graham Plattner is not someone who would be good for Maine or for the country. He exhibits a pattern of dishonest behavior. Plattner has said the claims are politically motivated. The winning Democrat will face longtime Republican Senator Susan Collins.
13: Fox's Molly Line. Checking your money, the Dow closed up 86, the NASDAQ closed down 250. Traffic and weather next, then more of the Derek Hunter Show on News Talk 105.9 WMAL.
19: How did I lose weight? And I did. Lean, right here. I did. I love this stuff. Listen, Brickhouse Nutrition been with me for a long time. So chatting with Miles, I'm up at like 235. True story, I never minded being 235, but you know what minded? My knees that were falling apart and my back. I'm like, I don't know what, before I started really lifting, probably about 190. 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
1: In Springfield, there is still an accident that has Old Key Mill Road closed in both directions between Greeley Boulevard and Hanover Avenue. Traveling on 95, you will find delays southbound through the Newington area heading towards Woodbridge and from Dumfries towards Garrisonville Aquia. In Prince George's County and Landover, there is an accident on Maryland 202 at the Beltway, and in Oxon Hill, watch out for the crash. Southbound on Indian Head Highway at Kirby Hill Road in Largo, also an accident on Medical Center Drive at Brightseat Road. And in the district, there is still the crash reported outbound on New York Avenue at Kenilworth Avenue. Traffic is jammed from 4th Street. Now from GarageDoorRepair.com, here's the WMAL Weather Channel forecast.
2: This is going to be a hot week here across the DMV. We'll see a few scattered storms every once in a while that try to dent the heat, but the heat humidity really does dominate. Widely scattered shower or two possible tonight, low 68. And then as we get into Wednesday, a chance for a few scattered afternoon storms. This will be one of the cooler days of the rest of the week, a high in the upper 80s. And Thursday, it's hot, highs in the mid-90s. Some scattered late-day storms. Heat indices could be over 100. I'm meteorologist Mark Thibodeau from the Weather Channel on WMAL.
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0: WMAL. Welcome back. Hour three underway, ladies and gentlemen. Hour three. I'm going to get a quick phone call in here before we move on. It's not about the last topic, but Jeff in Stephen City, Virginia has been kind enough to hold for quite a long time. Jeff, how are you?
20: I'm good, Derek. Thanks. How you doing?
0: I'm doing all right.
20: I just wanted to go over what you said. You fly out west, you look down, you don't see anything. I used to go to Portland, Oregon once a month for business, and you don't see anything. And you drive east out of Portland, and it's nothing. But what I was trying to make my point was, when Mount St. Helens blew in 1980, you go out there now, I mean, the top of the mountain's still gone, but, I mean, everything's growing back. All the wildlife, I mean, all the trees. Nature just comes back, you know?
0: That's the thing. That was my point about the ocean and the oil spills. I'm not saying go out and dump oil into the ocean, but the ocean has the ability, nature has an ability to heal itself. It may take time and it may take effort and things will be changed for a while, but it just does. There was that show, you remember that show, Life After People? That was on the History Channel or whatever, Jeff, where it was all computer simulation, but it was how basically everything we've built would eventually fall apart in 10 years, 100 years, 1,000 years, whatever it was. It's that sort of thing. New York City gets reclaimed by nature because nature is relentless. So I don't want to see anything destroyed, anything damaged that would insult the earth or anything like that. But the idea that human beings are the worst thing to happen to nature is, to me, stupid, because we're part of nature.
20: Well, and you know, in like 1906 or 1908, when there was that hurricane in Galveston, everybody was at the beach standing there, and all these little balls of oil were coming up because it was coming from the Gulf of Mexico, seeping out of the ground. You know, where did that go? I don't know.
0: Nature takes care of itself. Jeff, appreciate the phone call. Have a good one. Yeah, remember Jed Clampett was shooting it now. That bubbling crude comes pumping up. There was a big hearing up on Capitol Hill involving the Southern Poverty Law Center and the indictments against them for funding that which they fought. Much like the left incentivizes victimhood, because victimhood empowers the left. It's like a currency. It's like an early adapter of Bitcoin on the left. Victimhood is something, division is something that helps Democrats. And so when they can't find that which they fought, look, there are a lot of organizations that did a lot of good in times before everybody listening to me's lifetime. Unions. I would say unions did a lot of good in the 19-teens, 1920s and all that, when somebody'd get pulled into the gears and ground up into hamburger and they'd send a note home going, sorry about your husband being ground up into things, but here's $20, now go away and shut up. Unions helped change that. They helped change that. That doesn't mean that they are a universal good now. I would argue they are not. They are essentially political organizations that take involuntary contributions from people, theft, to do their bidding. They're an appendage of the Democratic Party. You can decide what appendage that is. So, yeah, it was, but they started off good. The NAACP started off fighting discrimination. It won, but it can't accept victory, because to accept victory would be to basically necessitate its own end. It doesn't need the reasons it needed to come into being are no longer operative. Therefore, just logically, it doesn't need to exist, at least in its old form. But people don't like change, especially people who make a lot of money off of stagnation. So you don't get change. You get things are just as bad, never, and blah, blah, blah, blah, blah. Southern Poverty Law Center, the same. It can't, an organization that is god-awful terrible today can, and more often than not, did start off with good intentions and good reason. Just didn't end up that way. It went out there. It outlives its usefulness because so many people can't accept victory. Because then victory means the end of the game. End of the game, oftentimes, especially for organizations, activist organizations, means what? It means an end of the money. It means an end of the gravy train. You can't do that. What are you going to do? What are you going to do? Get a real job? You need to create more of it if it doesn't exist. Because what are you going to do? Look at what happened to all those people with USAID, right? All those people, they're working for organizations, nonprofits, or directly for the government, making good six-figure salaries, some, you know, mid-six-figure salaries, and they've been doing it for 15 years. They've been executive director of this, that, or the other thing, nonprofit that does something or other. And you go, oh, no. Well, you got your government funding shut down. It's shut down, and that's terrible. And they haven't been able to find any. Liberal billionaires are throwing money left and right all over the place at all sorts of causes, and they can't get any money for these things. You can't get your $10 million annual budget from a guy who spends $40 million in election cycle. You can't get half of it. You can't get a tenth of it. You can't get anything. You're out of a job. Your organization doesn't exist without government money. It just collapses. If that's the case, then your organization shouldn't exist. But then you discover that these people, a year later, aren't able to find work. And you go, what the hell? And it's because they have zero marketable skills. If they ran a nonprofit that did X, Y, or Z, or whatever it is they did, there's no way they didn't deal with other human beings in other organizations. There's just no way that did not happen. If they were good at their job were important, and they did it better than anybody, one of the other organizations that they work with, like, we'll find it. We're going to find a way. We're going to bring you in. We're going to get you in here. What you're doing is important. You're the best at it in the business. You're whatever the excuse is, you find it. Those people would be fine, but they're not fine because you can sit on your butt and collect government money and not have to do anything. There's no benchmark for success, especially for fighting abstracts on the other side of the planet in the name of charity and helping people. In the real world, people need to prove themselves over and over. In the private sector, you need to produce, and you need to be productive, and you need to sort of just, they're not just going to pay you. No business exists to make sure you get a check. It doesn't. You got to do something to deserve it. The Southern Poverty Law Center is that kind of way. They've got a ton of money. And they're out there fighting ism and phobia and whatever you want to attach those suffixes to, however you want to do it. But the problem isn't what the problem was. They've oddly been co-opted by the people they were founded to fight on a conceptual basis. The Democratic Party, the Democrats were the people who were oppressing minorities in the South. They created segregation, Jim Crow, all that, and now they're a tool of the Democratic Party. They are. If you're a conservative, you're a hate monger, and they're going to put you on a hate list. It's so stupid, it's laughable. But if you are on the left, it doesn't matter. I want to play cut nine here. This is Brian Fair, who is the acting president of the Southern Poverty Law Center, or CEO, talking about, he's being asked about, you know, why don't you go after this? You got basically white Christians, and you heard a whole bunch of Democrats today. They really hate white Christians. It is a hate organization, white Christians. It doesn't matter. White Christian nationalists, which means you're a Christian who likes this country. It's basically what it is. And if you're white, if you're a black Christian nationalist, they don't really care. You're not useful to them. Just like when California passed Prop 8 overwhelmingly that said marriage is between a man and a woman. On a percentage basis and a proportion of the population basis, the black vote went overwhelmingly in favor of defining gay marriage between, or marriage between a man and a woman, outlawing gay marriage. But the left did not go crazy over that. They did not draw attention to that. They did not target anybody who was a vocal and open supporter of traditional marriage who happened to be black, because they wanted their votes, ultimately. They needed to pretend that it didn't happen. And they went after the guy, I can't remember his name, but he was the co-founder of Mozilla web browser. They ran him out of his own company because he gave $1,000. $1,000. They needed a scalp. They needed somebody to be made an example of. And it sure was. They never mentioned to this day the Hispanic vote or the black vote that went for traditional marriage. It's just whitey. Because why? Because, well, Democrats like to manipulate. Well, Brian Fair is asked about Antifa and a couple of other groups. Now, it's kind of funny, and it's a masterclass in avoidance. And it's a shame that the member of Congress didn't notice this. But he takes Antifa out of a list of, I believe, three groups. And he focuses on them, ignoring the other groups and saying, well, Antifa, the FBI says Antifa is an idea. You can't really do it. It's not. It's an organization, has a flag, has meetings, has communication, has a budget. But the former FBI director, Christopher Wray, is a hack. So he's willing to go out there and say, the biggest threat we face is white supremacy and blah, blah, blah, blah, blah. And so he said whatever the Biden administration needed him to say, like things like Antifa is just an idea. And this guy manages to skirt away from this. Cut 9. Go ahead.
4: Okay, well, explain to me the reason behind targeting groups like Turning Point USA, the Family Research Council, traditional Catholic groups as hate groups, but not groups like Antifa, Jane's Revenge, Youth Liberation Front.
21: We list groups that demonize or vilify people based on immutable characteristics or that express anti-government conspiracy theories.
4: Do you believe that Antifa and Jane's Revenge and Youth Liberation Front have committed violent acts?
21: Congressman McClintock, it's my understanding that the FBI has said Antifa is an ideology, not a group. So a group, if it's not a group, it wouldn't be identified on our list.
4: So you don't recognize it as a group?
21: I'm sorry?
4: You don't recognize it as a group?
22: Mr. Chairman, the time's up here.
23: Time of the gentleman has expired.
0: In jumps Jamie Raskin to try and say, gentleman, little tattletale. The time the gentleman has expired. The time is, tell him to stop being such a meanie, bimbalini. Tell him to stop and dumb. Antifa is a lot more than an ideology. Nazism is an ideology, but not being a Nazi is also a thing. Being a neo-Nazi is also a thing. Antifa is a philosophy. It is also a group. That's why they march under their flag. That's why they all dress the same. That's why they train together. If we had a Justice Department and an FBI worth a damn, we would be building the largest RICO case against all of these people right now. I just don't have much faith in that. I'd like to see it, but we'll see. But that's the president of the Southern Poverty Law Center. We don't go after ideology. We don't do that. We don't do that. It's white Christian nationalists. White Christian nationalists. White Christians who like the country. What is nationalism? Well, it's a love of the country. It's all out. Really? Then isn't almost everybody some sort of nationalist, except for Democrats who don't like this country? They don't want you to think of it in those terms. But that's really what it is. Let's go to the Hadid Carpet Cleaning Traffic Center, shall we, get an update on the commute home.
1: In the district, there is still accident activity on outbound New York Avenue at Kenilworth Avenue with traffic jammed up from 4th Street. In Springfield, there is still a closure due to an accident on Old Key Mill Road between Greeley Boulevard and Hanover Avenue, right at Hunter Village Boulevard. And in the district in Southeast, a portion of Southern Avenue still closed with police investigation activity between South Capitol Street and 6th Street. In Landover, there is still an accident on 202 at the Beltway. And in Oxon Hill, watch out for the accident on Maryland 210 southbound at Kirby Hill Road. Now from GarageDoorRepair.com, here's a WMAL Weather Channel forecast.
2: Warm to hot and humid as we go through this week. There will be a couple scattered storm chances here and there to cool us off once in a while. A widely scattered shower or thunderstorm possible tonight. Otherwise, just some clouds, low in the upper 60s. There could be a scattered storm or two after about 2 p.m. Wednesday. One or two could be strong and gusty, a high of 88. And then on Thursday, same thing, maybe some scattered storms. It is going to be hotter Thursday, mid-90s for the high. Heat indices could be over 100. I'm meteorologist Mark Thibodeau from the Weather Channel on WMAL.
0: We're looking at 84 degrees outside.
19: How did I lose weight? And I did. 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I did. I love this stuff. 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
0: We still got one half an hour to go. 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
26: 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I'm Heather Curtis. Breaking this hour, two Northern Virginia men found out the hard way that it's a crime to dump gas and motor oil down storm drains. The Arlington County Fire Marshal's Office arrested Ahmad Adawi and Suhib Durbas on charges of conspiracy to discharge oil into waters and knowingly and willfully discharging oil into waters. The Fire Marshal's Office says dumping hazardous materials into storm drains is a violation of Virginia's environmental laws and presents a significant risk to public health, safety, and the environment. The bus driver who caused a multi-vehicle crash on I-95 in Stafford County last month that killed five and injured dozens is now in jail. Jin Shang Dong was transferred there after being released from the hospital. Virginia State Police say Dong was driving a charter bus when he slammed into a Suburban that had slowed down in a work zone. The Suburban hit another SUV and more vehicles. Dong will be in court tomorrow answering to involuntary manslaughter and reckless driving charges. WMAL Sports, the Nats look for a second straight win at San Francisco. Traffic and weather next.
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4: Welcome back, ladies and gentlemen. So this hearing up on Capitol Hill, did a lot of fireworks. I'd be curious to see. I don't know that I'll have time to watch the nightly newscasts, the networks, but I don't think much of this will make the news. The indictments against the Southern Poverty Law Center have barely made any news. They've barely raided because, well, they're inconvenient for the left, and that's just how the media works. But the hearings did produce some fireworks, some excitement. I always love listening to Congressman Brandon Gillies out of Texas. And he has a very matter-of-fact delivery, and he doesn't sit there and put up with the garbage that these witnesses try to avoid. They try to avoid saying, I understand they're running out of the clock and everything. But it is, in cut 10 here, he brings up Graham Plattner. But the head of the Southern Poverty Law Center, it has to kill the head of the Southern Poverty Law Center, temporary, interim, whatever you want to call him, probably making a fortune in the interim, Brian Fair, to admit, because on brand you can't say Nazi tattoos don't matter, even though you're a tool of the Democratic Party. Brandon Gill sort of paints him into a corner and makes him come out and say he wouldn't support Graham Plattner up in Maine. Cut 10. Go ahead.
5: Do you recognize the tattoo on this man's chest? This is Secretary Hegseth.
6: No.
5: It's a tattoo of the Jerusalem cross. Your organization has referred to it as essentially a hate image. Do you agree with that assessment?
6: I'd have to see the assessment in our material to determine.
5: Referred to it as a hateful.
6: I'm not familiar with

0: The symbol.
1: You're not familiar. Do you have any thoughts on that symbol, on that tattoo?
0: No, I don't.
1: No, none at all? You don't have any opinion on it?
0: No, I don't.
1: Okay. What about this tattoo? Do you have an opinion on this tattoo?
0: I'm not an expert on tattoos. No, I don't.
1: Okay. I can give you a little bit of background. This is a tattoo on Maine Democrat Senate candidate Grand Plattner's chest. That's the Nazi SS death head tattoo. Do you have any opinions on that?
0: If it's what you say, if it's a Nazi symbol, we oppose Nazis.
1: We oppose. I agree. We do oppose Nazis. Do you think if somebody got a Nazi tattoo on their chest, that's indicative that they might be a Nazi?
0: You'd have to ask Mr. Plattner why he has that symbol. I've what? Already said that if it is a symbol of Nazism, we oppose Nazis.
1: You don't think that that's indicative that perhaps he holds Nazi sentiments?
0: It may well be.
1: It may well be. I think, do people who aren't Nazis normally get Nazi tattoos on their chest?
0: Again, I assume they don't.
1: You assume they don't? I would assume so, too. I don't know anybody who's not a Nazi. I don't know anybody who has a Nazi tattoo on their chest but is not a Nazi. Do you?
0: No.
1: Do you think that somebody who has a Nazi tattoo on their chest should serve in the United States Senate?
0: I wouldn't vote for that person.
1: I certainly wouldn't either. Do you think that this should disqualify him politically from serving in the Senate?
0: Again, I'm not sure where the line of questions is going. The SPLC, if you're asking me, I'm sorry.
1: Go ahead.
0: If you're asking me if the SPLC opposes Nazis and Nazi symbols, mm-hmm. The answer is yes.
1: Yep. The SPLC has referred to this same tattoo as a racist skinhead symbol and tattoo. You can see the resemblance there. You wouldn't want somebody with a tattoo like that in the Senate?
0: No.
1: No.
2: You can tell it pains him. You can tell that Brian Flair doesn't want to go down this rabbit hole. He doesn't want, but he can't go, well, you know, he's covered it up. He said he didn't know. You can't do that. Once you start equivocating your absolutism, you're screwed. But as long as you only point your absolutist rhetoric in one direction and sort of ignore the rest, you can go on for a very long time. Brandon Gill was very skillful in saying, oh, what about this thing? What about this thing? What about that? And he gave him no choice. Painted him in. Couldn't avoid, couldn't navigate, couldn't dance around it. I loved it. Then Brandon Gill went in on the idea. One of the things about the Southern Poverty Law Center is they consider pro-life people to be extremists and a threat, anti-American. If you are pro-life, you are an extremist. It's incredibly stupid. It is complete partisan hackery. In all honesty, so many of these left-wing organizations should lose their tax-exempt status. Yeah, they get these massive endowments, $700-800 million, Southern Poverty Law Center and endowments, because they are charities. People can give to them and then deduct it off their taxes. Therefore, according to leftist logic, they're being subsidized. Whenever it's a conservative organization, they're being subsidized. It's just good old charities when it's the left doing it. But the Southern Poverty Law Center doesn't fight poverty. It doesn't. It weighs in politics into politics, not in the South, but everywhere where Republicans exist. They raise a lot of money from unsuspecting leftists who would never deign to venture south of the Mason-Dixon line. At least they'd go to Florida, I suppose, in retirement. But otherwise, the rest of the dirty South, they want nothing to do with it because they're so gross. It's old money virtue signaling. It's absolution. It is a plenary indulgence. You buy yourself absolution. Well, Brandon Gill asked Brian Fair about the pro-life concept. and white supremacy. Is pro-life white supremacist? Cut 11. Go ahead.
1: Your organization said that restricting and banning abortion is a tool of the far right uses to maintain white supremacy. Do you believe that pro-lifers are white supremacists?
0: I believe that reproductive liberty is...
1: No, do you believe that pro-lifers are white supremacists?
0: I will tell you what I believe if you're asking...
1: Yes or no?
0: I can't answer that question, yes or no.
1: I don't think that pro-lifers are white supremacists. Do you?
0: What I think is that reproductive liberty is a right that every woman should enjoy.
1: How many babies in the United States that are aborted are black? About 40% of abortions nationwide are of black babies. Blacks represent about 13% of the population. Does that sound like something a white supremacist would oppose?
0: What I would say again is that SPLC supports reproductive liberty.
1: Calling somebody a white supremacist is a pretty serious charge, isn't it? I would think you would be able to defend that if your organization says that. You clearly seem unable to.
0: Mr. Gill, I'm not sure why you would think I'm unable to do anything.
1: Because you're the president of the SPLC, which labels pro-lifers as racists.
2: He can't. It's brilliant. We're reproductive liberty, blah, blah, blah, blah, blah. It's amazing how they use it. Yeah, okay. White supremacy is, you equate pro-life with white supremacy, yet 40% of all abortions are black babies. I think the percentage is a little bit higher, but whatever, we'll play 40, somewhere between 40 and 50% of all abortions in this country are black babies. That's 13% of the population having 40% of the abortions. It is essentially a slow-rolling genocide, certainly way more a slow-rolling genocide and more of a genocide than the left who takes to the quad in every college campus across the country going, oh, look at what Israel's doing, blah, blah, blah, blah, blah, because at the end of the day, over the past, say, just 10 years, the Palestinian population in Gaza has actually increased, which is, you know, I would think not genocidal. I don't know how you would justify that, but you don't have to if you're a Democrat. You're never going to be asked about it. Nobody will point that out. But if you are, in fact, a white supremacist hoping to eliminate black people, you would support abortion. It is, in fact, part of the rationale and reasoning behind the existence of Planned Parenthood. They wanted to help tamp down, eliminate at least some of the black population. Margaret Sanger was unambiguous about this when she founded Planned Parenthood. That's why you go into black neighborhoods and black-controlled cities, you will find Planned Parenthood everywhere. You want to make it as easy as possible. Maybe not now. Maybe the people who work there now are blissfully unaware as to why they are located where they are located. But those old school Planned Parenthood locations were not chosen by throwing a dart at a map. They were chosen through demographics. And so to say that being pro-life is white supremacist is counterintuitive. It is the opposite of what the facts would suggest. But we're dealing with Democrats. We're not dealing with people who deal in facts. We're dealing with people who deal in feelings. And he can't. Brian Fair, the president of Southern Poverty Law Center, cannot talk his way out of it. He cannot argue his way out of it. He can't even distract his way out of it. Brandon Gill made him look like and sound like a fool. Let's listen to one more clip. Cut 12. Go.
0: Well,
1: Does your organization just hurl around epithets like that without any justification?
0: Mr. Gill, what we do is
1: I'm giving you the opportunity to
3: Mr. Chairman, what's he referring to, and can he let the witness answer the question? This is outrageous.
4: No, it's not.
3: Allow him to speak.
1: I know you don't like my question.
3: What are you referring to?
1: I know you don't like my question.
3: What are you referring to, Mr. Gill?
4: Time belongs to the gentleman from Texas. It's now expired, but he will be able to ask his last question, and we'll give the witness a chance to respond.
1: All right, I'll give my last question to Dr. King. Dr. King, are pro-lifers white supremacists?
5: Pro-lifers cannot be white supremacists. Pro-lifers believe in life from the womb to the tomb and beyond. Pro-lifers fight for every baby in the womb, regardless of skin color. We have been aborted as blacks in America disproportionately. And so the white supremacists are Planned Parenthood, who admitted that they do have racist underpinning with an agenda to reduce the black population by abortion.
2: A little bit of facts there from Elvita King. Jamie Raskin, the world's worst human being. Imagine that being your dad or your husband. What is he trying to do? Why won't he let him answer the question? Shut up. Go get some more hair plugs, loser. Lastly, the Maine primary is happening today, so I just want to play a little bit to let Mainers know and let you know what Mainers are voting for. In Cut 15 here, Graham Plattner is patting himself on the back about his history of fighting fascism. Cut 15, go.
6: Throughout history, the only thing that's ever beat fascism is a broad-based working-class coalition. And fascism is what we are up against.
2: Fascism is what we are up against. It's like he read a how-to manual written by, I don't know, an angry woman on how to be a man. And that's what he thinks it is. He speaks in platitudes, vacant platitudes. And, of course, that sells on the left because they love anything that is empty calories. If they can chant it, they're ready for it. They're there for it. But in this next clip, since he said, we're fighting fascism, we're fighting fascism, we're totally fighting fascism. I didn't realize so many of your ex-girlfriends were fascists. Is that why you were abusive to them? But in this clip, he becomes the fascist in Cut 16. Go ahead.
6: If I had my way, elections would last 2 months. They would be publicly funded. And if a billionaire looked at a TV ad the wrong way, we'd put him in jail.
2: Yeah, billionaire. We'd throw those billionaires in jail. Those billionaires are the real problem. We need to get rid of billionaires. Billionaires shouldn't exist. Which, if you're playing the home game, if you say somebody shouldn't exist, how do you think they don't exist? How do you think, I suppose theoretically you could say, well, he's talking about just seizing their wealth. But once they don't voluntarily go along with that, what lengths to which would you believe he would go or advocate going in order to facilitate the seizure of that wealth? Might it involve prison? Well, most definitely. Might it involve the murder of those people? Well, if history's any guide, yes. Who's the real fascist? Probably the winner of the Maine Senate Democratic primary tonight. Sadly enough, my, how the party has fallen. Let's see how the traffic has fallen, though, over in the Hadid Carpet Cleaning Traffic Center.
7: In Springfield, a portion of Old Kingville Road is still closed in both directions between Greeley Boulevard and Hanover Avenue due to a longstanding accident. And there is still the vehicle fire eastbound on 50 between Lee's Corner Road and Stringfellow Road, where the right lane is blocked. Traffic is jammed from 28. Also, watch out for an accident on the inner loop at the Springfield Interchange, where two left lanes are now blocked and traffic is jammed from the Eisenhower Avenue connector. Delays continue on the inner loop headed from the Leesburg Pike to the spur, and more delays through Bethesda in towards College Park. Outer loop before Branch Avenue, watch out for crash activity there. And also delays through Tyson's from 123 towards 236 and from the Springfield Interchange to the Wilson Bridge. Now from GarageDroidPair.com, here's a WMAL Weather Channel forecast.
8: This is going to be a hot week here across the DMV. We'll see a few scattered storms every once in a while that try to dent the heat, but the heat humidity really does dominate. Widely scattered shower or two possible tonight, low 68. And then as we get into Wednesday, a chance for a few scattered afternoon storms. This will be one of the cooler days of the rest of the week, a high in the upper 80s. And Thursday, it's hot, highs in the mid-90s. Some scattered late-day storms, heat indices could be over 100. I'm meteorologist Mark Thibodeau from the Weather Channel on WMAL.
2: It is hot, 83 degrees outside. That's all the time we have for today. We get to do it again tomorrow on Wednesday, 21 hours. Mark Levin is next. 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
23: WMAL News at 6. I'm Heather Curtis. Breaking this hour, President Trump making good on a promise to retaliate against Iran for yesterday's downing of an Apache helicopter near the Strait of Hormuz. U.S. Central Command says forces launched self-defense strikes against Iran at 5 our time. It writes on X, quote, "The mission is a proportional response to unjustified Iranian aggression," unquote. Earlier today, President Trump blamed Iran for shooting down the helicopter and said that even though the pilots were rescued, the U.S. needed to respond to the attack. Also breaking this hour, the House narrowly passes a $70 billion bill to fund ICE and Customs and Border Protection for 3 years.
24: The yeas are 214. The nays are 212.
23: House Minority Leader Hakeem Jeffries among those voting no.
25: Immigration enforcement in this country should be fair. It should be just. And it should be humane. That's not what is going on.
23: Speaker Mike Johnson says they have to fund border security and immigration enforcement. And, quote, "It's sad that Republicans have to do it on our own." A new Maryland task force aimed at protecting immigrants from scammers is raising eyebrows.
26: This task force is smoke and mirrors.
27: Republican Delegate Matt Morgan, his reaction to Governor Westmore's recent executive order creating the Immigrant Rights Protection Task Force. Morgan tells Fox 45.
26: If people are being taken advantage of, we want to stop that. But once again, I think this is more about the governor doing some type of political damage control. For the governor not signing the Community Trust Act,
27: which became law without more signature. Political analyst John Deedy likes the idea, but it could be broadened.
28: With the governor just focusing on immigrants, he's leaving a lot of people behind.
27: The task force's first report is due July 15th. Scott Lynn on WMAL and WMAL.com.
23: The Maryland State Board of Elections is again reassuring voters after a printing error sent the wrong party ballots to nearly 500,000 voters, and replacements have already been mailed out by the state. Now, a reminder is being mailed.
29: So the local boards will be sending postcards to these voters in the next few days also about voting the replacement ballot.
30: State Board of Elections member Diane Butler quizzing Assistant Deputy Melissa Dorsey.
31: Those postcards arrived, I believe, at the end of last week and have started to be mailed this week.
30: Dorsey also clarified that all replacement ballots will be counted, but if the original wrong party ballot is the one returned by the voter,
31: if there are no nonpartisan contests, then the ballot will be rejected.
30: Only Board of Education elections are considered nonpartisan. 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
23: Tips from the public help Herndon police nab a man they say kidnapped a family member from a Herndon home on Sunday night and drove off in the person's car.
0: 25-year-old Christian Vasquez Alvarenga is accused of abducting someone after leading police on a chase through Virginia and D.C. Police say Alvarenga ditched the car with the victim inside. He faces a number of charges, including two counts of robbery, carjacking, assault, and reckless driving.
23: 7 News is Michelle Marsh. 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Traffic and weather next.
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23: Here's Michelle Murray in the Hadid Carpet Cleaning Traffic Center.
30: An accident affecting the inner loop of the Beltway. This is at the Springfield Interchange where the left lane is blocked and traffic is jammed up from Telegraph Road. Inner loop delays continue through Tyson's in towards Bethesda and College Park. And there is crash activity report on the outer loop before Branch Avenue. Some slowing through Largo on the outer loop, but very heavy through McLean between the Toll Road and the Little River Turnpike and from the Springfield Interchange to the Wilson Bridge. Still the vehicle fire cleanup on eastbound 50 between Lee's Corner Road and Stringfellow Road in Chantilly that has the right lane blocked. And in Springfield, there is still an accident that has Old Key Mill Road closed in both directions between Greeley Boulevard and Hanover Avenue. Now from GarageRepair.com, here's a WMAL Weather Channel forecast. An accident affecting the
5: cloudy tonight with an isolated shower late and a low dropping into the upper 60s. Tomorrow, scattered showers and thunderstorms will develop as the high warms into the upper 80s. I'm meteorologist Jeff Marr from the Weather Channel on WMAL.
23: Right now at Reagan National, it's 83 degrees. I'm Heather Curtis on WMAL.
6: He's here. Now, broadcasting from the underground command post, deep in the bowels of a hidden bunker, somewhere under the brick and steel of a nondescript building, we've once again made contact with our leader, Mark Levin.

0: Problems continue in the Bellevue and Springfield Inner Loop at the Springfield Interchange, where the left lane is blocked and traffic is jammed from Telegraph Road. But true delays continue on the Inner Loop through Tyson's Inn towards Bethesda and College Park. Outer Loop still heavy through Bethesda and through McLean between the Toll Road and the Little River Turnpike, and from the Springfield Interchange to the Wilson Bridge. Earlier vehicle fire on eastbound 50 at Lee's Corner Road cleared. Delays have eased. Everything open there. Now in Springfield, Old Keene Mill Road is still closed in both directions between Greeley Boulevard and Hanover Avenue due to a longstanding accident at Hunter Village Boulevard, so follow police direction there. Now from GarageDoorRepair.com, here's a WMAL Weather Channel forecast.
1: Tonight, mostly cloudy with a slight chance for an overnight shower. Lows around 68. Tomorrow, partly sunny with scattered showers and thunderstorms. Highs near 80.
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17: 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Babies should always sleep on their backs in a safety-approved crib, and the sleep area should be clear of blankets, toys, and other loose or soft items. 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
15: 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Being his favorite uncle comes with big responsibilities.
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0: Looks like the accidents on the inner loop of the Beltway, the Springfield Interchange now cleared, and delays of east from Telegraph Road, but you will still find delays on the inner loop from 123 towards the spur, and again from Old Georgetown Road to New Hampshire Avenue in 95. On the outer loop, you'll still find some slowing headed from the Leesburg Pike to Gallows Road, and more delays headed from Van Dorn Street to the Wilson Bridge. In Springfield, Old Keene Mill Road remains closed with accident activity between Greeley Boulevard and Hanover Avenue. That is closed in both directions. Follow police direction there. Now from GarageRepair.com, here's a WMAL Weather Channel forecast.
1: Tonight, mostly cloudy with a slight chance for an overnight shower. Lows around 68. Tomorrow, partly sunny with scattered showers and thunderstorms. Highs near 80.
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0: On the BW Parkway northbound in Cheverly, traffic is slow from 202 to the Beltway. Also northbound on the BW Parkway in Greenbelt, you'll find it slow from NASA Goddard to 197. On 95 southbound in Calverton, jammed up between 212 and the Beltway. Now on the Beltway in Bethesda, inner loop is slow from 270 to George Avenue. And on the inner loop of the Beltway in Silver Spring, stop and go from University Boulevard to New Hampshire Avenue. And now from GarageDoorRepair.com, the WMAL Weather Channel forecast.
1: Tonight, mostly cloudy with a slight chance for an overnight shower. Lows around 68. Tomorrow, partly sunny with scattered showers and thunderstorms. Highs near 80.
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